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0: is here. Now, broadcasting from the underground command post, deep in the bowels of a hidden bunker, somewhere under the brick and steel of a nondescript building, we've once again made contact with our leader, Mark Levin.
1: All right, ladies and gentlemen, Thomas Massie was defeated in a very strong way. President's been doing pretty well with his choices, hasn't he? Massie decided that the best way to get votes was to blame the Jews. He never attacked Trump. In fact, they put out some misleading texts 4 or 5 hours before the polls closed. Selena Zito caught them, posted it, then the president reposted it and called him out and told him to cut it out. He had backed him in 2022. He didn't back him now. He obviously was backing Girlrine, and who's a great guy. He was on the program, as you know, Friday, and we endorsed him, and a lot of conservatives got behind him, actually.

0: Guy Benson. There is a sickness and an evil in this world. We see it in various forms and manifestations, one of which came in the form of so-called journalists with city press passes in New York attending the trial of the accused assassin of a healthcare CEO in New York City, Brian Thompson, the victim of that murder. Here are quote-unquote reporters talking about the murder. These are left-wing activists, fans of the accused killer. Cut 26.
1: I said what I said. I don't give a fuck.
2: His children are better off without him. They need to learn to not be like their dad and enjoy the blood money, kids.
1: Was that, what was that? I didn't get that, what you said.
3: I'm standing on business with Brian Thompson. I don't give a flying millions of Americans.
2: I liked it.
3: Millions of Americans suffer every single day from the last 5,000 days of medical care. We had a literal infant named Gisela who, because of how negligent her health insurance was, she died. An infant died. So if you guys are okay with someone like Brian Thompson being around and that being a part of our society, that says more about you as a person.
0: These are fans of murder. With press passes somehow. Mayor's office said they're going to review that process. That the victim's kids are better off without him. And by the way, enjoy the blood money. Bleep Brian Thompson. I don't give a flying bleep. I liked it. Talking about what happened to him. Sick, demented stuff. And it's less of a fringe than it should be. The Guy Benson Show returns with Rich Lowry next.

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1: 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People are primed now, and forgive me, dude, it is what it is. 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
7: You and I have never met, but I'm willing to bet that there is something you would like to do, but you feel like you can't. That it's too hard, that you don't deserve it. A colleague of mine recently told me about this new book called Brave Shift, 30 Mindset Changes to Transform Your Life. It's written by a woman named Michelle Carrer. Carrer says the one thing most people forget when they set a goal is to attach a reason to it. Having that reason is big, because when you don't want to do something that's necessary to reach your goal, you can go back to your reason to find the motivation you need. 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I'm Dr. Sanjay Gupta, helping you live a better life.
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8: A better life with Dr. Sanjay Gupta.
9: You know, one of the weirder things I've seen on social media lately is parents feeding their babies butter, like whole sticks of butter. They swear that it helps them feel fuller after meals and get a good night's sleep, among other things. 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You know, butter is full of fat, which a rapidly growing infant needs, but eating butter all the time results in, quote, boxing out other important nutrients they need as well. Spokesperson for the Academy of Nutrition and Dietetics told us she recommends half a teaspoon to a teaspoon melted and then added to a puree. 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

0: just Lucky Logger. There's a friend of mine, actually, named Lucky Logger, at their Vancouver brewery there in Washington until it closed in 1985. All right, so there you go. Thanks, Keith. Appreciate that.
1: Decisions to be made between lager and ale.
0: Yeah, right. Well, my buddy apparently went for the cheapest he could find, and it was just said beer on the can. Oh,
1: that's
0: it sounds like something Al from Married with Children would drink, right?
1: That's from Canadian artist Kim Mitchell. Lager and Ale is the song.
0: Ah, yeah.
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3: Here's your LX18 storm tracker forecast. For tonight, showers and thunderstorms are likely. Locally heavy rain's a possibility. Stronger storm can't be ruled out either, eventually down to the mid-60s. Day tomorrow, showers and thunderstorms will be continuing off and on during the day. It's cooler, highs down to the upper 70s. Thursday, cloudy, much cooler. Continuing showers in the area will be down to the upper 60s. Then rain and storms again likely on Friday, back to the mid-70s. I'm Chief Meteorologist Bill Meck on Lexington's News Traffic and Weather Station. 97.3 FM, WVLK.
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1: Here's your LX 18 storm tracker forecast. For tonight, showers and thunderstorms are likely. Locally heavy rain's a possibility. Stronger storm can't be ruled out either, eventually down to the mid-60s. Day tomorrow, showers and thunderstorms will be continuing off and on during the day. It's cooler, highs down to the upper 70s. Thursday, cloudy, much cooler. Continuing showers in the area will be down to the upper 60s. Then rain and storms again likely on Friday, back to the mid-70s. I'm Chief Meteorologist Bill Meck on Lexington's News Traffic and Weather Station. 97.3 FM WVLK.
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0: We are Red Eye Radio. He's Eric Carly, and I'm Gary McNamara. By the way, we haven't talked about the anti-weaponization fund. Sorry. I don't care whether it's Republican or Democrat. No slush funds.
1: Yeah. No.
0: No slush funds.
2: No.
0: Sorry. Was Trump wronged by that IRS contractor? Yes. Should he, in negotiations with the Department of Justice, or should it be the Department of Justice he's negotiating with, or should courts be taking care of it?
1: Right. Right.
0: But for bureaucrats to deal with bureaucrats to come up with money, and where Trump burned himself was by making it $1.776 billion, because that figure means nothing. You don't have somebody actually figuring out actual damages or the punitive damages that it cost you. You're just picking out what is perceived as a patriotic figure, which to me indicates that the amount is no relation to the damage that has been done.
1: Right. Could be more, could be less. The question is,
0: right,
1: it needs to be figured
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4: Here's your LX 18 storm tracker forecast. For tonight, showers and thunderstorms are likely. Locally heavy rain's a possibility. Stronger storm can't be ruled out either, eventually down to the mid-60s. Day tomorrow, showers and thunderstorms will be continuing off and on during the day. It's cooler, highs down to the upper 70s. Thursday, cloudy, much cooler, continuing showers.

0: Good morning. Welcome. How are you? We all survived the election. How's that? Yeah. That's one thing, huh? Glad you're here this morning. I'm Jack Patty. Welcome, welcome, welcome, welcome, welcome, welcome, welcome. 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That, of course, is right here at 1305 Old Frankfort Pike. So we are very happy to have you with us today. We hope you enjoy the program. We've got lots of guests lined up for you and lots of information today, of course, with the big primary election yesterday. We'll get to that here in just a moment. Today's National Rescue Dog Day. It's also National Streaming Day, 2 days until Memorial Day weekend, and 32 days until Father's Day. That's going to be here before you know it, right? It certainly is. Okay. Now, we always start with a criminal, stupid criminal story, and we're not going to make any exception, and then we'll go and tell you about the real important stuff. Usually when someone is arrested on drug charges, the illegal thing on them is drugs, right? Yeah, the man in Indiana, though, was arrested after police say he was found dancing in the road while holding a rare turtle. The man was holding an eastern box turtle, which is illegal to have, and methamphetamine, which is also illegal to have. The man was arrested on drug charges and booked into jail. Unclear if he'll face charges for the turtle, which was unharmed, by the way. That's good. Conservation officers released the turtle near the area where it was removed, returned it to its natural habitat. Unclear why the guy had the turtle, but it sounds like he just collected it from the wild. So let that be a lesson to us all. If you find an eastern box turtle walking around somewhere, leave it alone. And if you're thinking about meth, leave it alone, too. All right? That'll be enough information for now. Let's talk about the weather, and then we'll get to the really important stuff, and that would be our results of the election. And let's see. Where is my weather? Hang on. Here it is. Got too many papers here this morning. Front slowly slides southeast across the Commonwealth today, sparking scattered showers and storms on and off. Quit teasing us with a storm thing, and keeping plenty of cloud cover in place. Watch for strong storms, locally heavy rain, a marginal risk for severe storms in place from Lexington south and east. So come on, let's get some here. Highs will top out in the upper 70s to low 80s in the southeast. A few showers linger into tomorrow. We'll bottom out in the upper 60s, well below normal, I might add. Stalled front will keep showers and storms going this weekend through Memorial Day with highs in the 70s. All right. Let's see. Do I have a temperature? No, I don't have a temperature. Do I have one on this screen? Yeah. Mostly clear and 66 degrees right now. Mostly clear and 66. All right, let's jump into it, shall we? Let's jump in with both feet as far as our election from yesterday. Midterm. U.S. Senate Republican primary, Kentucky, 99% reporting. Andy Barr, the clear winner over several others, but Daniel Cameron, the main one. Andy Barr won with 60% of the vote. Daniel Cameron had 31%. U.S. Democratic primary, Kentucky, Charles Booker defeated another slate of candidates, but the one that had the most votes in terms of under Charles was Amy McGrath. Charles Booker won the U.S. Democratic primary, Kentucky, by a score or a total of 47% of the votes. versus Amy's 36%. What else? Oh, this is maybe the biggest of the night. Ed Gallrein defeated Thomas Massie, the incumbent. That had a lot to do, I guess mostly to do, with the support of President Trump. Ed Gallrein won by 55-45% over the incumbent Thomas Massie. U.S. House District, that's the U.S. House District 4 Republican primary. U.S. House District 4 Democratic primary, Melissa Strange, 72% of the vote. Jesse Brewer had 28%. U.S. District 6th Republican primary, Kentucky, 99% of the vote counted. Ralph Alvarado at 57%. Next on the list is Ryan Dotson, but he just had 26%, so a big victory there. U.S. House District 6 Democratic primary with 99% counted. Zach Dembo won that one over Sherilyn Stevenson, 40% to 31%. There were others in that race also, like Aaron Petrie, who had 16%. Hal Rogers is back in, of course. Hal Rogers, I don't know, been there since, I guess, the U.S. House of Representatives since, I want to say, 1981, something like that. He very handily defeated the other four in that race. U.S. House District 1 Republican primary, 99% recorded. And James Comer, the winner there, with a handy victory, 88% to just 6-3-3 for the other three opponents. Linda Gorton and Rachel Carter will be taking each other on in the mayoral election, facing off. That's what I was looking for. Linda Gorton won 46% of the vote for mayor, and Rachel Carter, 28. Raquel Carter, 28. So they'll be facing off in the fall. Urban County Council District 5, let's see, it was Stephanie Holscher over Nicholas Wolter by a pretty good margin, 53-26. And Fayette County Judge, Democratic primary, 100% accounted. Mary Diane McCord Hanna handily beat Mike Pickard by a total of 82% to 18%. Jessamine County Coroner, 100%. Cassie Robinson will be representing Jessamine County in the primary Republican side. Jessamine County Republican primary for the clerk, Johnny Collier with 71% of the vote. David West, as far as the Jessamine County Judge Executive, 70% to his opponent, April Prather's 30%. Also in Jessamine County, John Salee won the Jessamine County Jailer Republican primary with 84% of the vote there. Woodford County Coroner Republican primary, Penny Baker, 62 versus 38 for Danny Owens. And Woodford County Clerk Democratic primary, 100% reporting. Jacqueline Renee Anthony with 51%. And her opponent, Earl W. Littrell, 49%. So that was one, that was a really tight race. Jacqueline declared the winner, but 1,782 votes versus 1,692 for her opponent. Georgetown Mayor primary election, 100%. Bernie Jenkins won that race. Now, we'll take a break here. When we come back, we'll get into more details. And throughout the morning, we will be having some folks that know a lot more about it than me. Let's hope we do. All coming up this morning. So I'm glad that you're here at 97.3 FM
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0: Some more on the political races in the primary from yesterday. Kentucky U.S. Representative Thomas Massie lost his Republican House primary yesterday after a concerted effort by President Donald Trump to oust him from Congress through challenger and ultimate winner Ed Gallrein. The results showed the president's persisting influence over GOP voters, adding to a growing number of Trump-backed primary challengers to defeat Republican lawmakers who angered him in his second term. Massie, who has served in Congress since 2012, angered Trump by pushing for the release of the Jeffrey Epstein files, criticizing the war in Iran, and voting against his signature tax legislation last year. The congressman tried to convince voters that they could be both for him and for Trump. Gallrein is a former Navy SEAL, ran on his military service and loyalty to the president. He has accused Massie of forsaking Trump and the party. Gallrein is expected to win the general election in our deeply red state. So if that were true, we wouldn't have an election, so we don't know yet. And the other big one last night or yesterday was 6th District Congressman Andy Barr is projected the winner, is the winner of the Republican Senate primary in Kentucky. He will now face former state representative Charles Booker. Barr defeated former State Attorney General Daniel Cameron in the primary. Barr ran with an endorsement from President Trump, while Cameron focused on his Christian faith during his campaign. And to every Kentuckian who supported our campaign and to President Trump for trust and confidence. Thank you, Barr said on social media. I'm ready to deliver a major victory for common sense in November and go to work for our Commonwealth as the next U.S. Senator. I want to thank Daniel Cameron for a spirited campaign. Barr was first elected to his congressional district in 2012. A November winner will take over for longtime Senator Mitch McConnell, who's stepping down in a significant generational shift for Republicans. Meanwhile, Linda Gorton won the Lexington's mayoral primary, 46% of the vote, according to the state's election night website, and Raquel Carter received 28% of the vote. Candidates and supporters waited for more than 3 hours after the polls closed for results. Gorton, who is seeking her third term, said she approached the race the way she always does. I always look at every election as if I'm the underdog, Gorton said. Gorton said her campaign strategy remains consistent regardless of the election cycle. They are never technically the same, but my strategies are the same. I'm very grassroots, getting deep in community, Gorton said. Gorton also expressed gratitude for voter turnout. I appreciate that people voted in bigger numbers, apparently, in the primary compared to the past. Carter, meanwhile, said she is focused on what comes next. Republican Ralph Alvarado will face Democrat Zach Dembo in the general election for Kentucky's congressional 6th district seat following Tuesday's primary. Alvarado carries the endorsement of President Donald Trump. In 2014, he made history as the first Hispanic member of the Kentucky General Assembly. Dembo, a Lexington native, is a Navy veteran, former teacher. He worked in the Civil Rights Division of the Department of Justice as a federal prosecutor and later served as policy advisor and legislative director for Governor Andy Beshear. Meanwhile, Charles Booker has won the Kentucky Democratic Senate primary, defeating retired Marine fighter pilot Amy McGrath in a rematch of their 2020 race. Booker and McGrath competed for the Democratic nomination to succeed retiring Republican Senator Mitch McConnell. 6 years ago, McGrath narrowly beat Booker in the primary, winning 45% of the vote to his 43%. And we got more, and please stay with us because we got it covered this morning here at 97.3 FM WVLK. Now, the three-day forecast goes like this. Oh, yeah. It goes like this. A chance of showers and thunderstorms today. Are they teasing us again, or will we get some, I don't know, high of 80? Showers possibility tonight and a low of 55 tomorrow. 30% chance of showers, 71 for the high. Showers and the possibility of a thunderstorm on Friday, 78. Got rain in the forecast every day. Saturday, chance of showers and up to 81. Showers likely and thunderstorms on Sunday with a high temperature of 82. And then on Memorial Day, showers likely and the possibility of a thunderstorm, mostly cloudy with a high of 81 degrees. Right now we have mostly clear skies out. No, I got to take that back. Let's say partly cloudy skies out there now that I see the light. We do have some daylight, and it's 66 at your official weather station, 97.3 FM, WVLK, and 590 AM. I couldn't possibly more heartily recommend someone for you, regardless of what you might have to have done at your house. I mean, they do it all, and I'm talking about Back Construction. Winter, and especially the kind that we had, is rough on everybody. 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
2: This report.
0: We do have an update from Fox News coming up next. Right now, it is partly cloudy and 66 degrees in Lexington. It's 6:30.
7: News. I'm CJ Papa. Key races in Kentucky settled by the voters who deliver for President Trump.
8: Kentucky Congressman Thomas Massie is one of the latest Trump critics to fall. Massie has been a thorn in the president's side. He has repeatedly criticized and voted against parts of Trump's agenda, especially on the Middle East. Despite his loss last night, Massie indicates he has no regrets occasionally breaking with the president.
7: Fox's Madeline Rivera reporting the winner in that race, Ed Gallrine, spoke to Fox's Hannity.
9: It was a David versus Goliath. I was the underdog. I want to thank the president. I want to thank the conservative Republicans from this district and my supporters and team.
7: Congressman Andy Barr wins the primary for the Senate seat that is open with the retirement of Senator Mitch McConnell. A runoff in Georgia for Republicans to settle who will run against Democrat Keisha Lance Bottoms for governor. America's listening to Fox News.
0: We've got unsettled

0: There's a Billy Joel biopic that is in the works. It's called Billy and Me, and it covers Joel's early career up to his breakout hit, Piano Man. Here's another thing about it. It's unauthorized, and Billy does not want it to happen.
1: Yikes.
0: So you kind of have an uphill battle there, I would think.
1: Sorry.
0: There's a rep issued a statement saying the people behind the movie don't have the rights to Billy's life, and they won't get the rights to his music either. He added that Billy has not authorized or supported his project in any capacity whatsoever.
1: That's going to be expensive to make, or must have been.
0: Yeah, yeah.
1: No rights.
0: Yeah, and any attempt to move forward without it would be both legally and professionally misguided.
1: Misguided, right. Well, that's too misguided. Bad. Yeah.
0: So here we go. The day after the primary election, I don't think there was anything that was a really big surprise.
1: Mm-mm, no.
0: Do you think so?
1: Nope.
0: I mean, when you look at the main ones, especially, I don't know enough about, you know, when you get down into the nuts and bolts of different state, House and Senate state places. But as far as the U.S. Senate is concerned, Republican primary, Andy Barr won, and handily by 60% versus Daniel Cameron's 31.
1: Mm-hmm.
0: And then everybody else was in single digits.
1: Yeah.
0: So it was really a two-person race that was not even close. I mean, he doubled the number of Barr doubled the number of votes that Cameron got. So there we go. And then Charles Booker, a little bit of a surprise.
1: It was.
0: Because I thought Amy was coming on kind of strong here toward the end. I was wrong. Charles Booker actually did, you know, won by a pretty good margin, 47% to 36%. And then Pamela Stevenson, she ran a lot of TV. She only got 6%.
1: Wow.
0: The vote. So
1: I think it's maybe the right people with the money.
0: Right.
1: it can't be one or the other.
0: It's so
1: supporting you.
0: Complicated. Yeah, you're right.
1: Yeah.
0: The big one, of course, U.S. House District 4 Republican primary. Well, they're all big, I guess, but Ed Gallerine defeated the incumbent Thomas Massie. And I started watching last night, went to bed about 9 o'clock before it was over, but a little surprised at the margin. Ed, I figured because of his support from the president.
1: Yes.
0: He was going to win, but 55 to 45 for an incumbent to lose by that margin.
1: Powerful.
0: Yeah. Yeah. So
1: speaks volumes.
0: Yep.
1: Yep.
0: And as far as the fourth district Democratic primary, Melissa Strange, who I do not know. Do you know her?
1: Nope.
0: We'll know her, I'm sure, in the months to come. She had 72%, and her only opponent, Jesse Brewer, 28. So another blowout there. U.S. House District 6 Republican primary with 99% reporting. Ralph Alvarado, Dr. Ralph Alvarado.
1: Coming back from Tennessee.
0: Yeah, he went down there for a while. What was his position, remember?
1: He's a physician, so I don't know.
0: Okay, he didn't. It wasn't a political thing. 57% to his nearest competitor at 26. So

0: any blowouts. And then Zach Dembo, that's another name that I didn't know at all, U.S. House 6th District Democratic primary. He won over Sherilyn Stevenson. They both spent a lot of money. And then Aaron Petrie was third. But it was 40% for Dembo, 31% for Stevenson. Somewhat close, 5,000 votes. Aaron Petrie, distant third. And I'm sure that's very disappointing for her. Hal Rogers is going back. As I mentioned, I think he's been in D.C. for, I don't know, 1981, 82, somewhere along in there.
1: The name I've always known.
0: Did you know he worked here?
1: Yes.
0: We used to have a picture of him out in the hall.
1: Yeah.
0: Uh-huh.
1: Oh, wow.
0: When we were in the Phoenix Hotel. I'm assuming he was maybe a student at UK.
1: Okay.
0: And this was like a side hustle. I don't know that for sure.
1: I believe that's with a bunch of pictures in a drawer in the newsroom.
0: Yeah. Well, he's there. U.S. House District 1 Republican primary, 99% reporting. James Comer, 88. And then the other three, let's see, had a combination of 6, 3, and 3, whatever that adds up to, 12%. So he won with 88% of the vote. Over 12% for the three opponents. And trying to just judge these things. Of course, the mayoral race, Linda Gorton, and you have to pick one, but there'll be two people out of the six who are running who will be running against each other in the fall. So,
1: okay.
0: Linda, of course, number one with 46% of the vote. She is seeking a third term, which is as many as you can serve, as in the way our book, the you know, rules are written in Lexington. And Raquel? R-A-Q-U-E-L.
1: Yes.
0: Okay, Raquel Carter was number two with 28%. The other one, two, three, four, five candidates were in single digits.
1: Yeah. So, nice try.
0: Yep.
1: Better luck next time.
0: Linda will face off against Raquel for mayoral race in November. Let's see. Just a few odds and ends here. Fayette County Judge Executive, Democratic primary, Mary Diane McCord Hannah, 82%. Her opponent, Mike Pickard, 18%. I'm telling you what, that. A lot of, you know, big margins that we're talking here. Molly Demro, LEX18. Good morning, Molly.
2: Good morning. How are you?
0: I'm good. Where are you?
2: I'm currently at work.
0: Oh, sure. You're at the station.
2: Yes.
0: You're not out and about anywhere. Well.
2: No. I was yesterday, but not today.
0: Okay. Okay. So they're keeping you at home. Kentucky U.S. Representative Thomas Massey's loss to Ed Gallron, I guess, is the biggest story from the primary yesterday. Do you think that?
2: Oh, for sure. That was the one that I feel like everybody was kind of watching. I mean, that seat has been taken for so long. So,
0: And people were predicting his victory the moment that the president endorsed him. And of course, the president was looking for somebody that he felt like could beat Massey. I didn't know, but what it's proven to me is how very Republican we are in Kentucky and also pro-Trump in Kentucky.
2: Yeah.
0: So tell us about the stories that you are specifically covering this morning.
2: Yeah, so this morning I talked about, of course, Massey and Gallron. Massey, of course, recently was talking about President Trump's bombing of Iran and calling him out on the release of the Epstein files and stuff like that. So Trump backed Gallron. And then, of course, he ended up winning. This was the most expensive congressional primary race in history. And it's reported that it was more than $32 million.
0: Whoa. And this is the primary. So that's amazing.
2: Yeah.
0: Yeah.
2: Yeah. And then, of course, the other big story is who's going to replace Mitch McConnell. And then we saw Andy Barr come out on top for the Republican U.S. Senate candidate. So he will be the Republican one. And then, of course, he ended up beating out former Kentucky Attorney General Daniel Cameron. But then from the Democratic side, we saw Charles Booker coming away with the win. So in November, we will be seeing Andy Barr and Charles Booker.
0: Yeah, and this will be an interesting race. I think Charles Booker will be a good contender, but Barr's going to be really hard to beat with that presidential endorsement. Let's see. Of course, the mayor, we know that our current mayor is going to run again. And her opponent is somebody I've never heard of. There's a whole bunch of them I've never heard of before. Do you know by any chance anything about, what's her name, Raquel, whatever, let's see.
1: Carter,
0: thank you.
2: Right. Yes, I actually don't know anything about her. I had covered a little bit prior this month, a little bit about the mayoral race and all the candidates, but didn't really do like a deep dive into all of them.
0: Right.
2: So I don't know much about her, but we have two women running against each other.
0: That's interesting. And Representative Ralph Alvarado is going to face off against Democrat Zach Dembo. I really didn't know Zach Dembo. I know about him based on what I saw on television. I'd heard of course, Alvarado from previous races. And, if you win based on the cleverness of your TV commercials, which of course doesn't count, but I would have to say Dembo's commercial, I liked his TV approach very much. He started out with the really lighthearted and then got real serious and then kind of backed it back off at the end. So there are.
2: The ads. Caught my attention with the I'd always hear it in my IFB that plays in my ear during the shows, and it always catch my attention.
0: I hate to say it's mainly about money, but it's mainly about money, and I guess in this case the president and that being important enough to him to campaign for somebody else, especially when you've got a Republican incumbent. Great job, Molly. I've enjoyed your coverage in these last few days. And you also did a great job, week before last, anchoring the news?
2: Yes, I got through Friday and Monday.
0: How comfortable were you there?
2: Well, let's just say Friday I was sweating bullets. I've never done it before.
0: So. I couldn't see that. I couldn't see those bullets on the TV.
2: You got to hide it. But I was nervous. I could hardly sleep the night before. But
0: well,
2: it
0: you
2: went
0: got,
2: great.
0: You got in the groove by Monday, I guess.
2: Yes. Monday I felt a little better. I was a little more well-rested.
0: Yeah.
2: Correct. Felt better going into it.
0: Well, keep up the good work, Molly, and I appreciate you being with us this morning. I know you're busy.
2: You know, election season keeps us all busy. So.
0: Thank you, Molly.
2: Yeah, thank you so much.
0: Molly Demro from LEX 18, covering all the news that is the news. And the news is...
1: Keeps on coming.
0: Keeps on coming. Doesn't stop.
1: Sweating bullets.
0: No, sweating bullets. Bless her heart.
1: Yeah.
0: Kentucky played its first and last game in the SEC tournament, falling to Vanderbilt, 8-5. Mercy.
1: Yeah.
0: Wildcats did most of the scoring early, but the Commodores scored 7 runs unanswered in the top of the first. Luke Lawrence drove in Tyler Bell to put the Cats in front 1-0. Top of the third, Bell hit a solo home run to extend the lead to 2-0. After Vanderbilt scored a run in the bottom of the third, Kentucky's Carson Hansen crushed a home run in the fourth, and then Lawrence had another RBI hit, give the Wildcats a 4-1 lead. Commodores would score 4 in the sixth on a couple of Kentucky errors. Vanderbilt would add 3 more in the eighth. Jackson Jelkin started for Kentucky. He must be one heck of a pitcher.
1: Yeah.
0: Went 5 2/3, giving up 7 hits and 5 runs. So it was not a great night.
1: Not a good outing for Jelkin.
0: No, but he's a really talented guy.
1: Yeah.
0: Kentucky falls to 31-21 on the season. Now awaits word on where it might start the NCAA tournament. The selection show will take place on Monday. So we'll just have to wait and see what happens there. That's just really disappointing.
1: Heartbreaker, tearjerker, what can you say? They're fatigued.
0: Yeah, they're worn out.
1: Yeah.
0: But, of course, you know, Vanderbilt's played, too.
1: Yeah, no. That's right.
0: Knicks took a 1-0 lead over the Cavaliers in the NBA East Finals. And, oh, here, this is an interesting story, at least it was to me. Nashville getting the Super Bowl, y'all. NFL owners officially voted yesterday to award the 2030 Super Bowl to Nashville during their meetings in Orlando.
1: 2030.
0: Mm-hmm.
1: Got to wait that long.
0: That long. Huh. Hope I'm here then.
1: I know, right? I was going to say, for a year, good Lord willing, the creek don't rise.
0: The creek don't rise, exactly.
1: Yeah.
0: Nashville has spent years building itself into a major tourism destination, and now it's landed one of the biggest events on the planet. This is exactly why they built a new stadium, and it looks like that decision paid off.
1: Mm-hmm.
0: You remember NFL draft back in 2019, Lower Broadway turned into a giant party. Hundreds of thousands of fans packed downtown, so you can only imagine what the Super Bowl is going to do for that city.
1: Lord, we went and saw the Rolling Stones at Nissan Stadium.
0: Yeah.
1: It's huge. I mean, we were like way up in the nosebleeds because it was like the Rolling Stones, right?
0: Right.
1: So I thought, yeah, I feel like I could, you're looking down and it's like a couple stories at least to the next section.
0: Oh, man.
1: Oh, it was really kind of scary. Big. Well,
0: the game is expected to bring in a huge boost for hotels, restaurants, bars, local businesses across Middle Tennessee. So does this mean we have to wait 4 more years to hear a country music halftime show?
1: I don't think so.
0: Or will they pick somebody like, I don't know,
1: somebody from
0: Barbara Streisand to do the halftime show?
1: That'd be ironic.
0: Game 2 of the NBA Conference Finals, 8:30 Eastern, NBC tonight. OKC Thunder hosts the San Antonio Spurs. The Spurs lead 1-0.
1: Yeah, that was a surprise. They beat the Thunder pretty handily.
0: Right.
1: Wembanyama.
0: Okay. Go ahead. I'm interrupted. Sorry.
1: No, that's all right.
0: 6:50 at 97.3 FM WVLK. Question of the day is this. Transportation bill in the United States House would add a fee of $130 per year to your electric vehicle. That fee would eventually rise and be capped at $150. There's a smaller hybrid fee, too. Is this a good idea? You tell us at WVLKAM.com, and you can tune in for the results this afternoon with Cruiser. Yesterday's results, do you plan to travel for Memorial Day weekend? 75% of you saying, staying right there at home. 15% said hitting the road. 10% had plans to leave town but pulled back because of high costs. That's 10%. That's a significant number of people that can't afford to go.
1: Staycationing.
0: I'm talking all these places that go, you know, that Dollywood, every place that you can think of, Orlando, they're going to might be hurting this summer.
1: Yeah. And we do have a few places to visit here in Kentucky, and Somerset's got a great water park. Down in Cave City, they've got a great water park. So there's a few places close by you can go to. You don't have to spend an arm and a leg to get to.
0: What are you doing, Fred T? You might have to have some, get Fred T back with, you know, day tripping with Fred T. Griffin.
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0: 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Serving homeowners across Central Kentucky. Oh, we've got some response here on the election. The two biggest, this is from Phyllis, the two biggest problems that Massey lost over, the two biggest problems that Massey lost over was he voted against the BBB that gave the people the tax cut against banning the trans surgeries on children, and those two alone did Massey in with the Republicans. Maybe, Phyllis, I think it's all about the president. Myself, I mean, I think it's just his
1: I was ready to vote for his candidates.
0: Yeah.
1: By the end of the day yesterday, the repetition of the ads, it just ran constantly.
0: Yeah, it was all about, it's all about money.
1: It's a lot of it.
0: Power, you know, is kind of part of it, too. We got an update from Fox News Radio coming up top of the hour. Right now, we're going to check traffic from the Scheller Automotive Traffic Center. Here is MJ.
10: No delays to report at this time. Traffic is looking good. The only thing we've got going on is that closure at North Limestone at New Circle Road. We still have one outbound lane blocked there for utility work. I'm MJ, and that's your traffic.
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18: A win for President Trump in Kentucky.
19: I'm Dave Anthony, Fox News. The Republican he backed to oust the GOP congressman he doesn't like won. Ed Galrine defeated Thomas Massie.
20: It was a David versus Goliath. I was the underdog. I want to thank the president. I want to thank the conservative Republicans from this district.
19: And Galrine beat Massie by almost 10 points in the most expensive House primary race ever, with about $33 million spent. And Galrine will be the favorite in November in a strongly Republican district. Congressman Massie, who opposes the president's actions in Iran and voted against the Big Beautiful Bill, said after losing,
21: "We need to bring this country together. It is not, there's too much of the uniparty in Washington, D.C.
19: Last Saturday, a Republican senator President Trump wanted ousted, Bill Cassidy, lost a primary in Louisiana. The president's also backing a GOP challenger in Texas next week, wanting Ken Paxton to defeat Senator John Cornyn. Back to Kentucky.
22: Congressman Andy Barr won the GOP Senate primary. He was backed by President Trump and is seen as the heavy favorite to replace outgoing Senator Mitch McConnell.
19: Fox's Madeline Rivera. In Georgia, Congressman Mike Collins and Derek Dooley advanced to a Republican runoff in the campaign against Democratic Senator John Ossoff. The ceasefire still holds in the Iran conflict after President Trump put on hold a plan to resume bombing to let talks continue. Vice President Vance says
23: it takes two to tango. We are not going to have a deal that allows the Iranians to have a nuclear weapon. So as the president just told me, we're locked and loaded.
19: But Fox's Trey Yingst reports from Tel Aviv.
24: Iran's Islamic Revolutionary Guard Corps released a new threat against the United States and Israel, warning that if they launch a renewed bombing campaign, there will be serious consequences for the entire region.
19: Two Chinese oil tankers that were among the many in limbo in the the Strait of Hormuz for months in the Iran conflict. It's halted shipping and finally sailed through. Oil prices are down this morning about 2%, but at the gas pump, another 2-cent increase today. 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
19: Two American adversaries get together, Russia and China.
32: Mutual respect and strategic cooperation were among the buzzwords used by Presidents Vladimir Putin and Xi Jinping. President Putin telling his friend that relations between their two countries had reached an unprecedentedly high level. They signed more than 20 agreements on trade and tech and what they call a multipolar world. No specific mention of the United States, but there were comments criticizing unilateral bullying, which will be seen as directed at Washington. Jonathan Savage, Fox News.
19: Well, that meeting comes days after President Trump went to China and Xi warned him about a potential conflict with Taiwan, which China considers its territory today. Taiwan's president said if he could talk to President Trump, he'd push for continued U.S. arms sales to Taiwan. The House Select Committee focused on China held a hearing on scams.
33: Michigan Republican John Muinar said that in 2024, Americans lost $10 billion to these scams.
34: They are part of a distributed ecosystem of fraud, human trafficking, cybercrime, and illicit finance.
33: Aaron West is a transnational organized crime specialist.
35: This is not simply fraud. This is national security.
33: She said that Congress needs to treat it as such. Kevin Uretsky, Fox News.
19: On Wall Street, stock futures are rising modestly the day after a sell-off. In the NBA playoffs, a big comeback in New York.
36: Last year, the Knicks blew a 14-point fourth-quarter lead in Game 1 of the Eastern Conference Finals against the Pacers. They lost the game. They lost the series. A little bit of a role reversal. At one point in the fourth quarter of Game 1 of this year's Eastern Conference Finals against the Cavs, New York trailed by 22. Amazingly, New York wins 115-104 in overtime to grab Game 1.
19: Fox's Jay Bourbon. Cleveland and New York will play again tomorrow. Tonight, Game 2 of the West Finals. I'm Dave Anthony, and this is Fox News.
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1: Unsettled weather on the way Wednesday that could persist all the way through the end of the week. Scattered showers, storms Wednesday. Watch for strong storms, heavy rain, cooler highs in the upper 70s with mid 50s overnight. Lingering showers Thursday, upper 60s by Friday. More scattered showers and storms to start the weekend. Highs back around the mid 70s. I'm meteorologist Tom Ackerman with your LEX 18 Storm Tracker forecast on Lexington's news, traffic, and weather station, 97.3 FM. 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
6: 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As we check Lexington traffic from the Scheller Automotive Traffic Center, once again, here's MJ.
7: We have got a traffic advisory. Traffic signals are on flash. That is Athens Boonesboro Road at I-75 South. So make sure that you use added caution if you were in that area. I'm MJ, and that's your traffic.
6: Okay, we've got the Red Clay Strays. This is called Wondering Why.
8: She comes from Silver Spoon, Golden Rule, private school, never miss Sunday church.

0: Never heard of them before last week when we were talking about the American Country Music Awards, the ACMs. And they were nominated for Best Group, which they won, by the way, Group of the Year, actually. And that's a cool song. The one we played also that kind of really got my attention was Demons in Your Choir. But anyway, it's interesting because the Red Clay Strays said they almost died after their private jet malfunctioned while traveling to the ACM Awards.
1: Happens to a lot of musical groups because they're in planes all the time.
0: A piece of the plane's engine flew off.
1: Mm-hmm.
0: They just don't make them like they used to.
1: No, the nuts and bolts of the thing.
0: Mm-hmm.
1: That's what we're talking about.
0: That guy, man, that is in charge of that.
1: Mm-hmm.
0: He needs to stern talking to. Anyway, the engine flew off during takeoff. That's what happened to that plane up in Louisville.
1: Yeah, the
0: engine
1: UPS plane.
0: Off. Yeah. Anyway, forcing the aircraft to circle for hours, I guess on the second jet engine, before making an emergency landing. It doesn't explain that. The group described the flight as terrifying, but they were able to safely switch planes and continue their trip. Luckily, the band still made it to the show, and that's a good thing because they did win Group of the Year.
1: Worth risking your life for.
0: Yeah, I guess. But isn't that strange? We just talked about them last week. Did you know them before?
1: Mm-mm.
0: I didn't either.
1: No.
0: I never heard of them, but I guess, obviously, they're a big deal, and I like them. Well, good morning and welcome. I'm Jack Patty, and you are?
1: I'm Emily Wilhoyt.
0: Are you Emily Wilhoyt?
1: Last time I checked.
0: Uh-huh.
1: Yes, upon awakening this morning, I looked in the mirror. I'm like, oh, there you are.
0: I thought you were the woman that did the dog park commercial on TV.
1: At the dog park.
0: Man, you got her nailed. Spring into lawn care season with Triple Crown Elite grass seed at 5, 25, and 50-pound bags at the one and only Landscaper's Corner at 1305 Old Frankfort Pike. Got lots and lots of information about yesterday's election. We're going to keep sharing that for you, with you, to you. It's National Rescue Dog Day. I guess it means dogs that rescue.
1: It's dogs that have to be rescued because they've been surrendered or abused or deemed hard to adopt.
0: Okay. See, I didn't understand that Rescue Dog Day to me. A rescue dog is like one that
1: is slated to be
0: St. Bernard with
1: euthanized,
0: whiskey barrel. Barrel around his neck.
1: Yeah.
0: Yeah. It comes and rescues you on the
1: on the Swiss Alps.
0: Okay.
1: Right.
0: So Rescue Dog Day. And it's, I tell you what, the only dogs we ever had growing up, and we always had a dog. Came from the pound. I mean, that's all that we ever thought about. It's also National Streaming Day. So I guess get out there to your favorite stream. Is that what they mean?
1: Not laying around, tipping your toes in the local creek bed. No.
0: Dog park.
1: At the dog park. You go.
0: 2 days until Memorial Day weekend, 32 days until
1: Father's Day.
0: And what else is going on? Well, we have some good news this morning that we'd like to share with you, if I may, and then we'll get on with the information about the election yesterday, National Rescue Dog Day and Be a Millionaire Day. A millionaire.
1: Oh, if I must.
0: So here are the stories that are making the rounds this morning that are good stories. Students in California took it upon themselves to help save a wildlife area where they enjoyed watching live streams of a bald eagle habitat. The area has been threatened by a potential housing development. They wrote letters to families, influencers, and celebrities trying to raise the $10 million needed to prevent the area from being bulldozed. The students have also been raising money on their own by doing bake sales, lemonade stands, and even making bald eagle origamis.
1: Oh, gosh, that's tricky.
0: Mm-hmm. And they are moving the needle. The campaign to save the area has raised about $3 million, about 30% of the $10 million goal. A policewoman in England, British policewoman, has been hailed as a hero after helping to save the life of an American officer while on vacation in Nashville. The off-duty officer, Taylor Johansson, had just arrived when he saw the local officer, Peter Kinsey, being assaulted by a man on the side of the road who'd grabbed his gun.
1: Yikes.
0: Taylor immediately stopped to help and tackle the suspect while Peter regrouped and cuffed him. Today, Taylor said, "You are a police officer all the time, whether you're on holiday or not."
1: On holiday.
0: He was on holiday.
1: Yeah.
0: Firefighters in Utah came to the rescue of about 25 million bees in a broken down semi during a period of hot temperatures. They carefully used to a hose to mist the trailer and keep the bees cool, calm, safe in the heat. And they did it without any workers being stung during the operation.
1: The bees knew.
0: The bees knew
1: they were there to help.
0: Yeah.
1: Yeah.
0: Kind of a sweet story, isn't it?
1: Yeah. Dripping with honey. So. Mm-hmm.
0: And just a few odds and ends here. BuzzFeed has a rundown of 22 things people in the 1900s had in their homes that no one has today.
1: Okay.
0: If you want to
1: be cool.
0: Check that.
1: Yeah.
0: According to a recent survey, 68% of U.S. adults say a mental vacation sounds more appealing than planning and taking a real trip.
1: Oh, you betcha.
0: No kidding. A mental vacation.
1: Meditating, in other words, yeah. Mm-hmm. Maybe.
0: Or maybe over at the dog park.
1: At the dog park.
0: Yeah, okay. an AI system used to read graduate names at a college commencement ceremony malfunctioned, leaving students and families frustrated. Nothing like spending tens of thousands of dollars on an education only to be celebrated with a choke job like this. Woman gave birth to a baby boy in Brooklyn courtroom. Yeah, in a Brooklyn courtroom during her arraignment on drug possession charge. Mother of the year, perhaps?
1: Mother of the year. Of course she is. Yeah. Bless her.
0: There's a cannabis vape pen from a blockchain hardware manufacturer that's touting its ability to allow consumers to earn Bitcoin while they smoke weed.
1: Like they need more incentive. Oh, my God.
0: Yeah. Terrifying 911 audio clip captures the moment a brave teenager called dispatchers to report his own mother was driving drunk at speeds of excess of 100 miles per hour. Guess that. Bless that young man's heart.
1: Yeah, he's probably saved lives, including his own and his mom's.
0: Yeah.
1: Gosh darn it.
0: Emergency room visits for tick bites.
1: Uh-huh.
0: Have reached their highest levels since the year 2017.
1: Mm-hmm.
0: Let me make note of that because our guest between 9 and 10 this morning, Dr. Ashley Keith.
1: Oh, boy.
0: From the Crossroads Veterinary Clinic. He'll have lots to say about the tick bites. California dealing with what experts describe as the largest known outbreak of deadly mushroom poisonings in U.S. history. 47 confirmed cases since November, 4 deaths, and at least 4 illnesses that required liver transplants. So if the hantavirus doesn't get us and the Ebola doesn't get us, then the dadgum mushrooms are going
1: to
0: get us.
1: Yeah, the thrill seekers out there trying to escape reality or get an alternate view.
0: A study found that boiling water in new plastic tea kettles can release billions of nanoplastic and microplastic particles into a single cup. Are you a tea
1: I drinker? I'm a big proponent of drinking the, but at plastic?
0: New plastic tea kettles.
1: Tea kettles.
0: I wouldn't want a plastic
1: tea kettle. I don't even know how that works.
0: I don't either. You put them in the, you think they're microwavable?
1: Hey,
0: I don't know.
1: I'm going to have to do some research on this and get back to you.
0: All right. Check out the highest jumping golden retriever in Ontario. Sir Jumps a Lot is his name.
1: The dog park.
0: In the dog park. And a montage of wild animals approaching cars and unleashing chaos is going viral with people in cars acting kind of like idiots. It's uncensored, which means there's some language in that one.
1: Where are they, where these wild animals are run amok?
0: That's all I got.
1: Okay.
0: That's all I got. All right, I'm throwing this thing away, and you're letting me. I'm going to put that over there.
1: Don't throw that away.
0: I don't want to throw that away because I might need it a little bit later when we get the good doctor here. Kevin Stinnett is next. He'll be with us here in just a minute or two, and we'll talk about the election. Evan Brown, later in the hour, will get a national view of the election. And in the 8 o'clock hour, it's an early Wine Wednesday.
1: Thank God.
0: Yes,
1: Santa. Thank the good Lord.
0: Santa Vino is coming early this year. Yeah, a week early. Brian Young from 1922 House Vineyards and Winery will be here with some goodies. And then at 9 o'clock, we have Dr. Ashley Keith, as I mentioned. In the meantime, let's move along and again stay with us because Kevin Stinnett from the Lane Report is next.
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13: A Better Life with Dr. Sanjay Gupta.
14: In recent years, scientists have really dialed up the urgency to understand PFAS, sometimes referred to as forever chemicals because of how long they take to break down. The latest study found these chemicals may be aging men in their 50s and 60s a bit faster than men who are younger or older or women of any age. Experts we talked to said the accumulation of PFAS may lower testosterone levels in men, impair sperm quality, and increase risks of testicular and kidney cancer. Women, it seems, just seem to be able to clear PFAS faster. Now, whether you're a man or a woman, trying to limit your exposure is a great idea. Three ways to do that. Filter your drinking water. Don't use non-stick cookware like Teflon, and avoid fast food packaging, which are sometimes coated with these chemicals. I'm Dr. Sanjay Gupta, helping you live a better life.
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0: We got Kevin Stinnett from the Lane Report, expert on politics. Good morning, Kevin.
17: And I wouldn't say expert. I would say victim.
0: Well, you served the city of Lexington well for 14 years?
17: Yes, right at 14 years.
0: So you do know about what goes on in the city, but let's just talk about politics generally because you have the Lane Report. I know you know all about it. Maybe the biggest one, of course, national interest, Kentucky U.S. Representative Thomas Massie lost to Ed Gallrein, and that was all about the endorsement that Gallrein received from the president, don't you think?
17: Absolutely. You know, that, and of course, the Indy Bar race, same way. When Thomas, Massie, it's okay to have a differing opinion. It's okay to stand up for your principles, but when you poke the bear pokes back, and that's what happened here. You know, he injected his influence. And like it or not, that's what got him unelected.
0: We talked about this last hour, Emily and I did, and that is the fact that money talks. And when you go down the list of all these people who won the election, besides the two we mentioned that were mainly affected by the president's, getting into it, it's mostly about money, the ones who spent the most money on advertising. And I got a text from Todd who says, I largely agree with you or agree with you most of the time almost always it's the money. However, when it comes to Thomas Massie, his district voted over 80% for Trump. Massie pushed back against Trump on most things. When you oppose a stance that over 80% of your constituents support, you're going to get beat. Not to be disagreeable, but Todd, what I understand was that the reality is Massie actually voted with Trump 90% of the time. Do you know?
17: Yeah, I mean, he actually, he followed the Republican agenda, which is what Trump is following closely now.
0: Yeah. Yeah, it was the Epstein file thing, and then voting against the big beautiful bill, and not a proving of the war in Iran. I mean, those were three things that he certainly, got the president's attention in a negative way. But most of the time, he voted with the Republican Party.
17: Well, and that's why I say when you poke the bear, it's how he voted against those three big items and the public display that he made to get attention for himself that caused him to be a target. And, there's a way to vote against something. There's a way to stand up for your principles. But that wasn't the way to do that at that time. And
0: he's paying for it.
17: He's paying for it. Right. Exactly.
0: Right. And then no surprises in the mayoral race. Any comments on that?
17: Well, no. But, it's coming down to the old argument, growth versus no growth. And I really don't think that's the real argument here in this race.
0: No.
17: The mayor's top two jobs, are public safety and infrastructure. And, you got to do good at both. Infrastructure meaning roads, cleaning the roads, building the roads, fixing the roads. Lexington doesn't really have a growth issue in terms of land. Mm-hmm. It has a use issue in terms of what's already available to use and how we use it. Even if tomorrow, Jack, you and I woke up and wanted to expand the urban boundary, there's only maximum 2,600 acres left that you could ever touch. Mm. Because one, the PDR program has protected all the farmland that has either crops or horses on. So that's never going to be touched. So bringing that into this debate in November is going to be wrong. The second is you got to have a new sewer treatment plant, and nobody wants to build a third sewer treatment plant in their backyard,
0: right?
17: Because you know, water doesn't flow uphill, nor does waste.
0: Right.
17: So okay. Those are the big two, Jack.
0: All right. You got the Lane Report coming out, and also you're online at?
17: LaneReport.com, Jack.
0: Always great to talk to you. Thank you very much for your insight.
17: You too.
0: Bye.
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23: Fox News, I'm Gianna Gelosi. President Trump's powerful endorsement paying off in a big way for a number of GOP candidates. In key primaries across several states, Fox's Madeline Rivera recaps the marquee matchup in Kentucky.
24: The result in Kentucky's 4th Congressional District is a victory for former Navy SEAL Ed Gelrein and President Trump. Gelrein defeated Congressman Thomas Massie by almost 10 percentage points in the Republican primary. This was the most expensive House primary ever.
23: In Georgia, Congressman Mike Collins and Derek Dooley advance to a Republican runoff against Democratic Senator John Ossoff. If the Trump administration says it's ready to strike Iran again, if Tehran remains unwilling to budge on its nuclear program.
25: The IRGC put out a statement saying if the aggression against Iran is repeated, the regional war that was promised will this time go beyond the borders of the region.
23: Fox's Trey Yanks, America's listening to Fox News.
26: We've got unsettled weather on the way Wednesday that could persist all the way through the end of the week. Scattered showers, storms Wednesday. Watch for strong storms, heavy rain, cooler highs in the upper 70s with mid-50s overnight. Lingering showers Thursday, upper 60s by Friday. More scattered showers and storms to start the weekend. Highs back around the mid-70s. I'm meteorologist Tom Ackerman with your LEX 18 Storm Tracker forecast on Lexington's news, traffic, and weather station, 97.3 FM. WVLK.
0: And right now we have partly cloudy skies and 66 degrees at your official weather station, 97.3 FM, WVLK 590 AM. And now let's check traffic from the Scheller Automotive Traffic Center. Here is MJ.
27: We still have those traffic signals on flash. That is Athens Boonesboro Road at I-75 South. You're going to want to make sure to use added caution in that area. Other than that, traffic is picking up, but no major delays. I'm MJ, and that's your traffic.

0: Yeah, now here we go. Someone on Reddit just asked a very important question. What's the best country music-inspired dog name? But her new dog was a girl, so most of the suggestions were female country singers and not very interesting.
1: Shania.
0: No, she didn't make it.
1: Okay.
0: Reba did.
1: Oh.
0: Jolene was number one.
1: Well, yes.
0: Then Loretta.
1: Loretta the dog.
0: Winona. That'd be kind of a cute name for a dog.
1: Yeah.
0: Whiskey was number four. Miranda, five. Reba was six. Poncho.
1: For a girl dog?
0: I guess. I don't know. It was number seven. And Waylon was number eight. No, I guess it wasn't just for a girl dog, but those are all kind of boring. So why was I playing the song I was playing, Alan Jackson's Chattahoochee? How about Chattahoochee by Tim McPaul? Sometimes I kill him. Thank you very much. I'm here till Friday. Don't forget to tip your waiter. Yes, sir. Okay. Here's what's going to happen here shortly. We're going to have Evan Brown from Fox News down in South Florida, where it is hot and beautiful, I'm sure.
1: Mm.
0: And he's going to give us a full report on all the national politics. Tuesday's primary in six states. So he'll talk about all of them. What were the takeaways and the results? We know what the takeaway and results were for our state, but how about the other ones? Well, we'll find out coming up here shortly at 97.3 FM WVLK. In the meantime, if you had to guess what percentage of your diet is made up of ultra-processed food,
1: I'd say in the high 90s at least.
0: All of it. A new report from Duke University says more than half of the calories American adults eat now come from ultra-processed foods, and for kids that number is even higher. I don't know what the difference between processed and ultra-processed. Maybe it says here the biggest offenders. Chips, packaged breads. What do you mean? You're not supposed to put them in packages? Does that make them ultra-processed? It's the packaging. It's not the bread. So chips, packaged bread, sugary cereals, flavored yogurts, sodas, processed meats, and frozen meals. All the good stuff. Experts say these foods may increase the risk of heart disease, depression, obesity, and even early death.
1: Say it ain't so.
0: Yeah.
1: Somebody trying to kill us out there.
0: Yep. The report is calling for warning labels and for ultra-processed foods to be restricted at schools.
1: I agree with that wholeheartedly.
0: You do?
1: Yes, I do.
0: Okay. Now, here it is. The definition for ultra-processed food is anything that is delicious.
1: Delicious, that you crave on a regular basis.
0: Actually, it's an industrial product.
1: Mm-hmm.
0: Containing few or no real whole food ingredients and made with additives that keep them cheap, shelf stable, and appealing.
1: So not even food is what you're saying.
0: It's not food. Chips isn't really food.
1: There's some cornmeal in there someplace.
0: They're potato chips.
1: That's a real food, right? A potato and a corn.
0: Yeah.
1: Oh.
0: Now, I know your Velveeta ain't really food.
1: It's cheese food.
0: It's cheese food. If it says cheese food on the package, it ain't food. It ain't cheese. And also the American singles. That ain't cheese.
1: That's too bad.
0: Yeah.
1: Let me see.
0: I ain't never seen a cow. It says that at least 50% cheese is what it says. I think it says on the Kraft package, at least, because I love American cheese.
1: Oh, heck yeah.
0: Hell, that means 50% is
1: some oil.
0: Other stuff that I don't think I want to know about.
1: Yeah, you don't. You'd sleep better at night not knowing.
0: And stay with us now, because we do have our good buddy from South Florida, Evan Brown. He is coming up next. But first, I hate to do that reach on you there. Tell you about a company that has been in this city since 1880.

0: 25. I know you're going to think I'm kidding you, but I'm not. Millward Funeral Directors, established in 1825. Before that, Joseph Millward was in the furniture business, and that is not at all rare. That's the way probably most funeral homes began. Somebody that was handy with making cabinetry and that kind of thing. Well, Joseph began making caskets for his bereaved friends here in central Kentucky, and thus Millward Funeral Directors, right up there on North Broadway, where it is now. It's a different building, but it is the original location. Now, six generations of Millwards, from Joseph to Colonel William Rice Millward to William Rice Millward Jr. to Emmett Millward to Robert Emmett Millward to the current sixth generation, Rob Millward, Rob with his dad, Bob Millward, operating alongside. And like his grandfather, Emmett Millward, Rob recognized the need for a funeral home on the southeast side of Lexington outside Man of War, and then he supervised the construction of their third facility that opened December 8, 2010.
1: Mm-hmm.
0: That's hard to believe. It's been there 16 years at 1509 Trent Boulevard. And then also they have a location out in Southland that's been there since the late 50s. So forward-thinking, and yet at the same time always, always putting people first. That's Millward Funeral Director.
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0: Love to talk about food.
1: Let's do it.
0: Because I love to eat me some good food.
1: Even food that's not food, especially food that's not food.
0: Right. Yeah, half of it. Half stuff we eat's not food. Have you ever picked a restaurant hoping for just a solid dining experience only to be triggered by the wannabe fancy restaurant descriptions on the menu? Me too. Things like foraged. I don't want anything foraged.
1: Sourced.
0: Locally sourced.
1: Yeah, right.
0: Yeah. Infused. Don't be infusing nothing.
1: Give me a break. Except more infused.
0: My cheese. I don't want an infused American cheese. dusting. A dusting. Nestled on a bed of...
1: whatever.
0: Whatever. Make you think this place is just trying to pass off its higher prices with its vocab, right?
1: It's funny, yeah.
0: That's what he's doing.
1: That's a good laugh you can get.
0: People on social media are listing fancy food words from menus that instantly make them roll their eyes, and here are just a few good ones. These are fancy food words from menus that instantly make your eyes roll. Here we go. Here's some of the good ones. Hand cut.
1: How else are you going to cut them?
0: There was a knife involved. You know well there was.
1: Oh, yeah.
0: Hand cut. Seasonal fruit.
1: Uh-huh.
0: It's melon and grapes. It's always like melon and grapes.
1: Yeah.
0: Seasonal vegetable. Oh, that's asparagus.
1: Yeah, it is.
0: Or maybe broccoli. Handcrafted. So it isn't just iced tea out of a jug from a store. It's handcrafted. Deconstructed. Just say it's a plate of ingredients. There are several others, but I don't want to keep my good friend from South Florida, Evan Brown, hanging on too long here. Evan, good morning.
8: Good morning. We had seasonal vegetables the other day. It was carrots. I didn't know it was in season, but that's what they served us.
0: It's different down there where you live. It's just different.
8: Yeah.
0: Let's talk about, I think we've done a pretty good job this morning covering our local elections and state elections best we can. You, on the other hand, are now charged with talking about the primaries in six states. So have at it, sir.
8: Well, you know, the most interesting one was probably your neighbors in the 4th Congressional District, of course. Now, I think if I've got the map memorized correctly here, Lexington is in the 6th Congressional District. Look
0: good
8: at that.
0: So good for you, man.
8: Thank you very much. That was Andy Barr. Now, he looks like he's on your way to run for Senate for Mitch McConnell's seat.
0: Yes, sir.
8: And that has a lot of people's attention. But of course, I think the big one is the fourth and what happened with Thomas Massie.
0: Yes.
8: And I think that's what everyone is really talking about. We could talk more about that in a minute. But if you want to see some other things, this whole past week has really been a demonstration of President Trump's influence.
0: Yes.
8: We'll say.
0: Absolutely.
8: Power.
0: Absolutely.
8: Julia Letlow in Louisiana. Beating Bill Cassidy in the primary was demonstrative of that. And Ed Gallrein defeating Thomas Massie was, I think, incredibly demonstrative of that.
0: Gallrein was unheard of. I mean, he was never heard of the guy. And
8: I'm going to say that outside of Kentucky, no one heard of him until probably last week when I started paying attention. To the race. So that is pretty remarkable. And it goes to show that President Trump has a lot of staying power with the Republican voters and that the influencing ability of certain online commentators, we'll call them, who have steeped themselves in anti-Semitism and supposed anti-Israelism, don't really have as much power as they thought they had, or as, let's put it this way, didn't have as much power or influence as their financial backers thought they had.
0: Okay.
8: The likes of Thomas Massie, who used his last few moments of public notoriety to make swipes at Jews in Israel. He did so on the Fox News channel yesterday.
0: Did he really?
8: During a live interview, he just came out and said that Israel bought this election. And that Miriam Adelson, the financier and philanthropist, spent so much money on the 6th congressional district race, primary race in Kentucky, that she'd have to, and I'm paraphrasing here, scale back on her donations to President Trump's ballroom at the White House. And then at his parting shot at his event last night, he said he finally got a hold of Ed Gallrein to concede the race. We had to find him in Tel Aviv.
0: That's crazy.
8: I'd ask the vote now. Thomas Massie has made his opinions and his emotions on this matter very, very clear over the past number of years. My biggest question is, you know, really to the voters of Kentucky's 4th Congressional District. Is this how you feel? Mm-hmm. And I guess enough of them don't feel the same way.
0: Right. I got a text. We've been talking about this all morning, obviously, and I got a text that said this look-at-me attitude that Massie had is what cost him the election. And if Rand Paul is half as smart as he thinks he is, this is from our texter, Massie's defeat will be a wake-up call, or he will likely face the same situation. I agree.
8: The rest of us sometimes look at Kentucky and wonder about the Republicans of Kentucky. They seem to not follow along on certain things.
0: Yes.
8: You had Mitch McConnell, who is quite venerable, I will say, but often was at odds with President Trump. And many Republicans came to not like his leadership in the Senate. Rand Paul, kind of the same thing, just, you know, bucking the party. Thomas Massie, the same thing. Rand Paul's, I realize he wasn't a Kentucky congressman, but Ron Paul had a lot of that same attitude.
0: Right.
8: And then there was this unfortunate, call it unfortunate or revealing incident of Rand Paul's son this past week, accosting Congressman Lawler from New York.
0: Mm-hmm.
8: Not a good look at all.
0: Massie, I've got a text here that says you're going to let your guest say Massie was anti-Semitic. His comments are shouldn't be allowed, or something to that effect. He's not anti-Semitic.
8: I'll respond to that for you.
0: Okay.
8: When you are unhealthily and obsessively commenting on the influence of a small group of people, and there are only 16 million with an M Jews in the entire world, when you accuse that group of people of having an unearned or undue or outsized influence due to money or prestige or power, and you hyper-focus on it to the point it becomes a boogeyman. Mm-hmm. That's not rational. That's hatred.
0: Okay. Here, this says criticizing Israel's policies is not anti-Semitic, but it has become a talking point that MAGA uses to confuse people. What is your thought about that?
8: You can discuss Israeli policy as much as you'd like, and I'm not here to defend the state of Israel. It can do that work itself.
0: Right.
8: But when you accuse American Jews of exercising their First Amendment rights to bring about issues that are important to them as American voters, if you accuse them of things like dual loyalty and foreign influence.
0: Mm-hmm.
8: There's an Irish lobby in this country. Do you know that?
0: Mm-mm.
8: And that's okay. Irish Americans have every right to talk to their elected officials to discuss matters important to them, because they believe that there should be a positive relationship between Ireland and the United States, and that when Ireland has needs and issues that the United States can assist with, they have every right to petition their elected officials to see if there's ways the U.S. policy can help, whether it's through trade relationships, military relationships, whatever. That is totally fine. That's the American way.
0: Yeah.
8: Why is it? And it's not everyone who does this. It's actually a very small group of people. They're just very loud.
0: Yeah.
8: But why is it that if you are an American Jew or an American Christian who has an affinity for Israel, because there's a lot of them too,
0: right?
8: Why is that such a sin when advocating for a positive relationship between the United States and another country isn't? There are plenty of people who insist that the U.S. should have a wonderful relationship with Qatar. Qatar has proven itself to be aligned with enemies of the United States all too often.
0: Mm-hmm.
8: Israel, or Ireland for that matter, hasn't, at least not to that degree. But the question always comes back to Israel and the Jews. And by saying things like Israel and Zionists, you get to have a cover rhetorically for not saying the word Jews.
0: Yeah.
8: And that's the problem.
0: I appreciate, your honesty, and I really do. I appreciate you being, I always appreciate you being with us. Thank you, Eben.
8: Thank you so much.
0: Bye. Eben Brown, he is a Jew, by the way, as you might have guessed.
1: Yeah.
0: Therefore, has a
1: strong opinion.
0: Very sensitive opinion. Mm-hmm. Absolutely. Here's the 3-day forecast. Oh, here it is. It's all wet. I hope we get some of this. Chance of showers today. 80 for tonight. Showers, I think, every day through Memorial Day. And 55 tomorrow. Chance of rain, 71, maybe a thunder shower. Same for Friday, 78. Saturday, chance of showers and storms. And a high of 81. Showers likely on Sunday with thunderstorms possible. And a high temperature of 82, and then showers likely on Memorial Day. They're saying 70% chance with a high near 81 degrees. And right now we have partly cloudy and 66 at your official weather station, 97.3 FM, WVLK, and 590 AM. Now let's check traffic from the Scheller Automotive Traffic Center. Here's MJ.
9: We still have those traffic signals on flash. That is Athens Boonesboro Road at I-75 South. You're going to want to make sure to use added caution in that area. Other than that, traffic is picking up, but no major delays. I'm MJ, and that's your traffic.
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20: 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In recent years, scientists have really dialed up the urgency to understand PFAS, sometimes referred to as forever chemicals because of how long they take to break down. 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
26: President Trump takes down another fellow Republican he doesn't like. I'm Dave Anthony, Fox News. Congressman Thomas Massie primaried out in Kentucky.
27: If you always vote with the president, if the legislative branch always votes with the president, we do have a king.
26: Massie does not support the president in Iran and did not vote for the big, beautiful bill. He lost by almost 10 points to Trump-backed GOP challenger Ed Gallrain.
28: That sends a message that we, the people, are going to stand up.
26: Now, also, Fox's Madeline Rivera reports.
29: President Trump, though, did not put his thumb on the scale in the Georgia Senate primary. Congressman Mike Collins and Derek Dooley will compete again in the runoff next month as Republicans try to unseat Democratic Senator John Ossoff.
26: Now in Texas, the president's backing Ken Paxton in next week's Republican runoff. Senator John Cornyn's challenger, days after another GOP senator the president wanted ousted in Louisiana, Bill Cassidy, lost his primary. And Cassidy joined a few other Republicans and most Democrats backing a war powers resolution in the Senate, voting to allow it to proceed toward a final vote attempting to limit the president's military actions in Iran. Now, Vice President Vance says, despite delaying resuming bombing Iran to let nuclear talks continue,
30: we're locked and loaded. We don't want to go down that pathway, but the president is willing and able to go down that pathway if we have to.
26: We're learning more about President Trump dropping his $10 billion lawsuit against the IRS over leaked tax returns. Fox's Jared Halpern at the White House.
31: The U.S. government is dropping tax claims against President Trump, his sons, and the Trump Organization. A one-page document posted to the Justice Department's website says the federal government is forever barred and precluded from investigating or pursuing tax claims currently pending.
26: That settlement also includes a nearly $1.8 billion settlement fund for people believed targeted by the Biden Justice Department. Democrats are angry about that, and they say it's President Trump weaponizing the DOJ. 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
26: President Trump may have won another primary fight, the one in Kentucky, but a new poll shows a lot of people still don't support him right now.
12: 37% of Americans approve of the job the president's doing, up from 33% in April in this AP NORC Center for Public Affairs research poll. Immigration remains his strongest issue overall, improving to 45% this month. He's lost some Republican support on the economy, about 6 in 10 approve. Two-thirds of Republicans and about one-third of Americans overall approve of the president's handling of Iran. He's at 36% approval on foreign policy in general. Chris Foster, Fox News.
26: Investigators in California are looking at a manifesto two teenagers left behind after killing themselves following Monday's attack on a mosque, killing three people.
15: Hawa Abdullah remembering her father, Amin Abdullah, a security guard at the Islamic Center of San Diego.
33: To me, my dad was a role model. He was a best friend.
15: Calling him a loving father, husband, son, brother, and uncle.
33: He stood against any form of hate. He took his job seriously to protect everyone here.
15: Abdullah was one of three men fatally shot by two teen gunmen Monday. Police say he engaged in a gun battle with the suspects, saving lives. Kristen Goodwin, Fox News.
26: On Wall Street, stock futures are rising. Coming off yesterday's sell-off, the Dow dropped more than 300 points. The Nasdaq fell 220. In the NBA playoffs, the Cleveland blows a huge lead in the opening game of the Eastern Conference Finals.
34: The Cavs gave away the largest fourth-quarter lead of the playoffs in 13 years and lost.
26: Fox's Jared Max.
34: The greatest fourth-quarter comeback playoff win in Knicks history. New York trailed Cleveland 93-71 with just over 7.5 minutes to play when the Knicks closed regulation on a 30-8 run to force overtime, where the Knicks outscored the Cavs 14-3 and won the series opener 115-104.
26: Tonight, it's Game 2 of the West Finals. San Antonio won the opener, beating Oklahoma City in double overtime. I'm Dave Anthony, and this is Fox News.
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42: Settled weather on the way Wednesday that could persist all the way through the end of the week. Scattered showers, storms Wednesday. Watch for strong storms, heavy rain, cooler highs in the upper 70s with mid 50s overnight. Lingering showers Thursday, upper 60s by Friday. More scattered showers and storms to start the weekend. Highs back around the mid 70s. I'm Meteorologist meteorologist Tom Ackerman with your LEX 18 Storm Tracker forecast on Lexington's news traffic and weather station, 97.3 FM, WVLK.
0: 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Now let's check traffic from the Scheller Automotive Traffic Center. Once again, yeah, is MJ.
4: No delays due to collisions. We do have a closure at Columbia Avenue, at Park Avenue, and Woodland Avenue. You've got one lane blocked there for overhead cable work. Also, Longview Drive between Clay's Mill Road and Harrisburg Road. You've got one lane blocked there as well, so expect some delays. I'm MJ, and that's your traffic.
0: Wait a minute. Now. Yeah.

0: running through your brain all day today. Here we go. Let me tell you, today is National Rescue Dog Day. Did you know that?
1: I did not. Well, yeah, I did because I was, yeah, I've been here.
0: You know where I heard it, though?
1: Where? At the dog park.
0: You didn't do the voice.
1: At the dog park.
0: Okay, thank you. Good morning, welcome. I'm Jack Patty, and you are?
1: Emily Willoy. Okay. At the dog park.
0: At the dog park. Spring into lawn care season with Triple Crown Elite Grass Seed in 5, 25, and 50-pound bags at the one and only Landscaper's Corner, 1305 Old Frankfort Pike. The day after the big election yesterday, we'll have information all morning on that subject, at least till we get to the 9 to 10 show. And then we're going to get information from
1: the dog park.
0: There you go. As we have as our guest, Dr. Ashley Keith from the Crossroads Veterinary Clinic in Versailles. And today is National Rescue Dog Day. It's also National Streaming Day. 2 days until Memorial Day weekend, 32 days until Father's Day. And what else? Well, we were talking about this and we had to kind of cut it short. But I love this subject because I love to eat, and you too, and you do too.
1: Mm-hmm.
0: You ever picked a restaurant hoping for just a solid dining experience to find all these fancy descriptions of the food on the menu, like foraged or locally sourced or infused, dusting, nestled on a bit of fill in the blank.
1: All to justify higher costs.
0: Just exactly right. Well, some others here that will make your eyes roll on our list. We'll just go back to the beginning. Hand cut. You know there was a knife involved.
1: You don't karate chop a steak.
0: Nope. Seasonal fruit, melon and grapes. Seasonal vegetables.
1: Carrots. In Florida.
0: In Florida. They handcrafted iced tea out of a jug from a store, handcrafted. Deconstructed.
1: Cooked.
0: Okay, cooked.
1: That's what that means.
0: Plate of food. Yeah. Foam is a good word. Compote.
1: Jam.
0: Yeah. Look, I guess that makes it like more everyday jam is. Curated. What is this, a damn museum? I just wanted to eat.
1: Deciding what goes on the menu is what that means.
0: Curated. Medley. So not curated, I guess. Farm to table.
1: Isn't it all?
0: I think so. Sounds fresh, but there's a lot of gray area there. Handhelds. Have you seen that? I've seen that on menus. A sandwich.
1: Okay.
0: A handheld.
1: Oh, finger food. Okay. Yeah, otherwise no.
0: Open-faced means, a half sandwich, I guess.
1: Right.
0: Actually, it's taking two pieces of bread and putting the innards all over the top of them. Amuse, what is it? B-O-U-C-H-A. What is that word?
1: B-O-U-C-H-E. Boucher.
0: Boucher. Mm-hmm. Amuse boucher. I don't know what that means. Cauliflower steak. What? Let's see. Artisanal.
1: Uh-huh.
0: I guess some artist made it.
1: Right. Like artfully. Mm-hmm. This, yeah.
0: Marketplace instead of actually listed price means too damn expensive.
1: Right, so you can't afford
0: marketplace
1: it.
0: Prices. That's on your what is it? Lobster, I guess.
1: Mm-hmm.
0: Marketplace price. Freshly dug potatoes. Now there's one I've never seen.
1: No.
0: And I'm not sure I want my potato freshly dug. I want to make sure it's ain't got no dirt on it. And finally, fresh cracked egg. As opposed to
1: from a carton, maybe is what they're saying.
0: Yeah, they did crack them today. They didn't crack them yesterday.
1: Yeah. Right.
0: Okay, so now we know all the fancy food terms. Our time is coming up on 8:14 at 97.3, and we've got Bo coming up here in just a few minutes. If you have a question for him, you may text that to us. That is 859-253-5959. Make sure you get your question answered. Looks like we've got lots and lots and lots of water in the forecast right through Memorial Day, and we may not see six drops of it because that just seems to be the way it's going, but we could have a deluge. And then at 8:40, Brian Young is going to be in with a bottle of vino.
1: Yeah, it's going to be a wet Wednesday, isn't it?
0: Yeah, it's a wet wine Wednesday, and I'm happy about that.
1: Uh-huh.
0: And let's see if there's anything else here. Okay, yeah, Wine Wednesday en route. See you soon. It looks like it might be. I'm not sure what that is. I'm looking at a bottle sideways here. We'll figure it out. It's a bottle of wine from 1922 House Vineyards and Winery. So whatever it is, it's going to be just lovely. Now let's get a check of Lexington traffic from the Scheller Automotive Traffic Center. Once again, here is MJ.
2: No delays due to collisions. We do have a closure at Columbia Avenue at Park Avenue and Woodland Avenue. You've got one lane blocked there for overhead cable work. Also, Longview Drive between Clay's Mill Road and Harrisburg Road. You've got one lane blocked there as well, so expect some delays. I'm MJ, and that's your traffic.
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14: You know, one of the weirder things I've seen on social media lately is parents feeding their babies butter, like whole sticks of butter. They swear that it helps them feel fuller after meals and get a good night's sleep, among other things. There's actually something to this. You know, butter is full of fat, which a rapidly growing infant needs, but eating butter all the time results in, quote, boxing out other important nutrients they need as well. Spokesperson for the Academy of Nutrition and Dietetics told us she recommends half a teaspoon to a teaspoon melted and then added to a puree. Or as they get older, you can drizzle oil or melted butter over cooked vegetables, she told us. We never say just give butter by itself, and it's not the only source of fat she would recommend. Avocados, hummus, fish, they are great sources of fat as well. And also great foods to introduce. I'm Dr. Sanjay Gupta, helping you live a better life.
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0: All right. Yeah, here it is. Question of the day, who'd you vote for? 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
1: You have to put gas in your boat.
0: You do, yeah, even, yep. Even your boat. That's mm-hmm. right. 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Mm. 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And how about you, Bo?
24: How's it going, Jack?
0: Do you ever think about running for office?
24: Yeah, I've been asked twice.
0: Have you?
24: Yep.
0: What were the questions?
24: But no, I've been asked to run for office, you know, local office twice. And
0: I mean, what were the offices?
24: Oh, magistrates.
0: Oh,
24: yeah, magic. I just said no.
0: Okay.
1: We'll see it eventually.
0: Yeah.
24: No, we won't. We will.
1: I'm betting we will.
24: I've got very stern opinions about running for politics and what politics are. So
0: I don't think we want to go any further than that.
24: Yeah.
0: All we need to know. 859-253-5959. That is our phone line. Our forecast is soaked, I tell you, with rain. We may get one drop, maybe none, but every day between now and Memorial Day, you know, we have a big chance of something. So, all right.
24: We need it.
0: Yes, sir. Let's see. I've got so many. Oh, so this is about Millward. You don't think you want a question about Millward? Do you have Martha Washington geraniums in stock?
24: No, they normally come in late March, early April, but this year I had a problem getting them. So, unfortunately, not this year.
0: I think Bo would make a great magistrate if only he could pronounce Colorado correctly. What do you call it?
24: Oh, my God.
1: Let's hear it.
24: Well, it's Rachel. I know who it is who's sending in a text message.
0: You call it Colorado?
24: No, they make fun of me because I say Colorado.
0: Colorado?
24: Yeah, see? Oh.
0: What the hell's that?
1: There's no tea in that.
0: Colorado?
24: Yeah, well, you get... You know what? It's Jessamine County education. You got to start putting letters in.
0: Okay, let's see. 859-253-5959. It seemed like to me we got something earlier. I will be honest with you, full disclosure here. When somebody sends something early to us, it's really nice of them to think of you early in the morning. But at the same time, when I go back and try to find it, there is the rub. So while I'm looking, because I know there's a couple of them here, what's going on at your place?
24: We are still rocking and rolling at both locations. It is busy, busy, busy. Chipster is running trees and shrubs hard. We've got some beautiful boxwoods down there. They're, you know, they're normally in that $100-$120 range, and we're running on them for $60 and $70. So just got a great deal from a supplier on them, so can't complain about that.
0: Right.
24: And then Lansdowne, we have got pottery galore, and it's all 50% off. All the pottery is 50% off. Whatever the sticker on the thing says, take another 50% off. Those are the two big spring sales we're running at both locations. Come see us, 2269 Vince Road down at Lily of the Valley, and then Lansdowne, the Lansdowne Shopping Center in front of Malone's and Drake's on Tate's Creek.
0: Do you have spider plants?
24: We do. We have a spider plant in 4-inch, 6-inch, and in hanging basket.
0: And where do you order those from? From the web? That's enough. Okay. So we've been on a subject all morning. Now, listen to this. Today, let me get to the right day here. What is it? National
1: Rescue Dog.
0: Oh, National Rescue Dog Day.
1: Yeah.
0: Hey, Bo, you know where I heard that?
24: Where is that?
1: At the dog park.
24: Oh, my God.
0: Doesn't she sound just like her? She sounds just like that.
24: Oh, my God.
0: Yeah. At the dog park.
24: At the dog park.
0: Yeah.
24: At the
0: All
24: dog
0: right.
24: park.
0: What do you do about having a dog running around in your backyard? I had a Labrador once that made these perfect circles by the fence in the backyard. Mm-hmm. Of where you couldn't grow grass because he ran around in circles out there. What's your recommendation for that?
24: Well, so the thing is they're actually, you know, the continual running is not what tears up the grass. It's their nails uproot the grass as they run.
0: Oh.
24: And so it's not, the only thing you can do is put little fences up or try to redirect the dog to use different paths. There are products on the market that they don't like the smell of, and you can spray in that area to make them go to the other area. But
0: they are going to go somewhere, and eventually there's going to be harm to your yard. And I guess unless you put booties on your dog, you can't avoid it.
24: Yeah, yeah. You can always just get a slower dog.
0: Yeah.
24: Dog.
0: Well, you got a three-legged one, so it's not as big a problem. It's 25% less of a problem for you.
24: Yeah. He rubs past shorter on one side than the other.
0: I got you. All right.
1: Why don't you just take him to the dog park?
0: Take him where?
1: To the dog park.
0: Okay. we are in no way, I got to tell you this, too. We are in no way making fun of anybody that has any sort of a disability, so please do not misunderstand us here. We just love this feller. What's his name?
24: Lieutenant Dan.
0: Lieutenant Dan, yeah. He's cuter than a button.
24: Yeah.
0: Julie and I went to vote yesterday. We go to Lafayette High School, and here was a woman pushing one of those things.
1: Stroller?
0: No.
1: No.
0: That people push when they're trying to...
1: Cart?
0: No. You know, have you ever gone to
24: the Willie thing? Yeah. The Willie thing.
0: Yep. What is that called? You're a nurse. And they're everywhere.
1: Oh, to walk?
0: Yeah.
1: Yeah. It's just a walker with wheels.
0: Walker.
1: Yeah.
0: Well, okay. Mm-hmm. Here comes the man with the peanut butter wine.
1: Walkers.
0: Here's a lady going up to the front door. I mean, it's a pretty good hike at Lafayette with two people with her, helping her, and I think relatives, perhaps. And she's elderly, and it's a long haul, and I mean, she's having to stop and break, but she's going to vote. She is 100 years old.
1: Bless her heart.
24: Wow.
1: Man, that's my hero.
24: Wow.
0: And I said to her, I said, you are such an inspiration, because if you can do this, she had to stop a couple times. She unfortunately did not have the kind of walker that had a seat on it.
1: Mm-hmm.
0: And so I went inside to see if they had something that would accommodate her in terms of a chair or something.
1: Yeah.
24: Wow.
0: They had chairs, but they didn't have the wheeled variety.
1: Right.
0: But anyway, I just thought, I got to tell that in the morning. If you can do that at 100 years old, you better get your able-bodied butt out there in a boat.
1: Mm-hmm. That's democracy.
24: Yep.
0: And you better get your able-bodied butt out there to one of Bo's two locations. How was that?
1: segue.
24: Yep. I love it.
0: And this weekend, is a Memorial weekend a big weekend for you?
24: You know, it is. We got a lot going on, a lot of specials and a lot of great materials. So, it's a big weekend for us.
0: Yeah, it's a half price sale on all that stuff that you overbought. That's what you're trying
24: to.
0: See, I know how you are. Have a great when I see. Is this for us in Friday yet? Heck, this is only Wednesday. So I'll talk to you tomorrow. Thank you, sir.
24: Have a good one, Jack.
0: Thank you very much. Update from Fox News is coming up next.
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19: Fox News, I'm CJ Papa. President Trump saying we're going to end the war with Iran very quickly. Meanwhile,
25: overnight, Iran's Islamic Revolutionary Guard Corps released a new threat against the United States and Israel, warning that if they launch a renewed bombing campaign, there will be serious consequences for the entire region.
19: Fox's Trey Yanks in Tel Aviv. Trump critic Congressman Thomas Massey from Kentucky sent packing in the Republican primary. Voters there followed President Trump's endorsement and supported Ed Gallrein.
26: I want to thank President Trump for his support, his endorsement, and his counsel as I navigated this campaign.
19: The president delivers the command association at the Coast Guard Academy later this morning. 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
0: We've got unsettled weather on the way Wednesday that could persist all the way through the end of the week. Scattered showers, storms Wednesday. Watch for strong storms, heavy rain, cooler highs in the upper 70s with mid-50s overnight. Lingering showers Thursday, upper 60s by Friday. More scattered showers and storms to start the weekend. Highs back around the mid-70s. I'm meteorologist Tom Ackerman with your LEX 18 Storm Tracker forecast on Lexington's news, traffic, and weather station, 97.3 FM, WVLK. Hardly cloudy. And 70 at your official weather station, 97.3 FM, WVLK. Now let's check traffic from the Scheller Automotive Traffic Center. Here is MJ.
27: No delays due to collisions. We do have a closure at Pine Street between South Broadway and South Upper Street. We've got one lane blocked and flagged there for waterline work, so expect some delays. I'm MJ, and that's

0: None of us have people.
1: No.
0: At least I don't have any people. You have people?
1: Yeah, I have too many people.
0: Well, Brian Young is with us. Brian, you got people?
2: I don't have people, Jack. People? Okay. No, no.
0: Well, Billy has people, and his people issued a statement saying the people behind the movie don't have the rights to Billy's life, and they won't get the rights to his music either.
1: Yeah.
0: So forget about it.
1: Mm-hmm.
0: He added that Billy has not authorized or supported this project in any capacity, and any attempt to move forward without it would be both legally and professionally misguided. So what they're saying is we're going to sue you if you do it.
1: Yeah, yeah.
0: And like you said earlier this morning, it must be something
1: they presume
0: that's worth the risk.
1: To know that they're going to...
0: They're going to make so much money. Because, you know, people do that all the time. They write unauthorized books on people and get away with it.
2: Yeah.
0: Or maybe they don't get away with it, but they settle with the person and pay him a bunch of money.
1: Yeah.
0: Anyway, this is an early wine Wednesday. It's supposed to be next Wednesday, but our guest, Brian Young from 1922 Vineyard and Winery, is in the studio a week early. Good morning, Brian. I thought you lost your mind this morning.
2: I lost my mind.
0: You sent us a picture of a bottle of wine, and I thought it was a joke.
2: It isn't.
0: It's peanut butter.
1: And jelly.
0: And jelly.
1: And jelly.
2: Yeah. And jelly. And jelly.
0: Because it's got great jelly. Yeah.
2: It does. It does.
0: Mm-hmm. And it's delicious.
1: It's wonderful. Yeah.
0: You've come up with a winner there, buddy.
2: So Jack, this wine I brought in this morning, again, our 1922 House Vineyards and Winery wine, I brought our peanut butter and jelly wine. And it's one of our very new introduction wine.
0: How's it been received?
2: Oh, my word. So folks have come up. So I've actually had this at a couple of events already. And people come up and are like, what's that about the peanut butter and PB&J or peanut butter and jelly wine? And when they taste it, there's a sense of surprise. There's a sense of shock. And we're selling the tar out of these bottles. And what's fun is this, I think actually it lands, it's a semi-sweet finish.
0: Yes.
2: Mm-hmm. But both my dry and sweet drinkers are really enjoying just the whimsical nature of the wine. In fact, actually the label, I know I'd sent a picture to you, but the label, you can kind of see it has the peanut butter and jelly sandwiches scattered across the front of the label.
0: You're right about that. It's right in the middle.
2: Yeah. Yeah.
0: Neither sweet nor what's the opposite.
2: Or dry.
0: Dry.
2: Mm-hmm.
0: It's kind of wet.
2: Kind of wet.
1: Semi-wet.
0: Kind of sour.
2: Semi-wet.
0: Kind of sour. Wet and sour. I think we're on to something.
2: We're on to something. Wow. have you start writing my labels then?
0: I tell you what, that is really good. I know this is probably a big secret.
2: Yeah.
0: But can you give us some kind of idea how you come up with these?
2: So on the creation of this one, so the base, the base wine is Concord. And I think most folks out there listening this morning, when I say Concord, you immediately kind of think like Welch's
0: grape jelly. Sure.
2: Mm-hmm. So Concord naturally has that associative grape that I think everyone is familiar with. So I knew that I needed to start with the Concord wine. And that was my beginning, my base. And then what happens is from there, I'll mix in a balance of back sweetening or you know, some sugar to soften it down and kind of bring it into that semi-sweet category. And then from there, I use, it's a peanut butter flavoring. So for folks listening, there are no allergens in this as well. So
0: that's an advantage.
2: So if you're have an allergy to peanut butter and you would love to try peanut butter items, but can't because of that, this wine, actually, there are no allergens in that. And that's a great thing because it allows everyone to both enjoy this particular wine. It also means that my equipment, too, has no contaminants as well. So it keeps everything safe within our winery as well. So
0: I hadn't thought about that.
2: Yeah, so I think it's a great approach to be able to have that peanut butter element. To me, what happens in terms of, and I know, Jack, we're always working on your palate there,
0: right.
2: is in the front of the palate, it's jam. So you have that jelly jam on the very front,
0: okay.
2: And then as it closes out, as you go to

0: towards the rear of the palate, I pick up the peanut butter.
1: Okay.
0: And so kind of as a reference point, what I like to think of this is a wine mullet. So
2: sweet in the front,
0: peanut butter in the back.
1: Peanut butter in the back.
0: So
1: I love it.
0: Isn't that fun? So anyway, so that's the you know, as I kind of describe and kind of walk through this one, is it is a wine mullet, but
1: but it's going over big.
0: Oh my word!
1: Where can we buy a bottle?
0: So we have included this right now. This is currently in the tasting sequence at the winery. So it's on the front end of the tasting. And for those of you who are interested in coming out and seeing 1922 House Vineyards and Winery, we are just off of Harrisburg Road, just down the road on Kentucky 169. We are open Saturdays, noon to 6. And in that, Jack, I know you've been out there and had the opportunity to taste, I'll taste through about 7 different taste elements. And I know for folks listening before, you know, this is probably a repeat of some information you might already know, but sometimes repetition is key to kind of help lock that in. But I taste through right about 7 different taste elements in a broad range, sweet, semi-sweet, and dry. And, of course, the peanut butter and jelly wine will be, it's the second one in the sequence as of right now. And it's one where you'll make a selection. You'll choose either the peanut butter and jelly or our caramel apple. So I know I'm going to put, you know, tough decisions ahead of you.
1: No kidding. So we're going to get to sample that too in coming days.
0: Yeah, yeah. So that, so again, everything's award winning. Now, my brand new wines, I've got 4 new ones that are now in the mix. Those have not been submitted to different competitions. We've got some that we'll be submitting to, but so far, pretty much everything's received an award up to this point.
1: This may be a silly question, but as you add new flavors, do you eliminate some of the older ones?
0: Do not.
1: So when are you at capacity?
0: That's a good question. So I think I have about 22 different wines on the counter to select from. So certainly there's something not only for your palates, for folks listening, there's something that you can select that you would enjoy. But again, if you think about wine, wine's like the perfect item to give or to take to a gathering. Or to give as a gift, because it's one thing that people, you know, they'll have that bottle of wine, they'll drink that bottle of wine, and then it goes away. There's no remnant to kind of sit on the shelf and collect dust and so forth. So it's the perfect gift. And with that broad range of approximately 22 wines, you know, I think I can kind of land, you know, something that's going to fit with every palate.
1: But you can get it. Can we get it other than at the tastings?
0: So right now, the current look, it's currently only available at our space.
1: Okay.
0: I've yet to have an opportunity to be able to connect with the stores that we're in to
1: it's
0: be able to get that
1: huge
0: on the shelf.
1: It's going
0: to
1: be huge. I'm telling you, you're on to something.
0: It's just so fun. And I think the thing is this, and you've been out to our space too.
1: Yeah.
0: Is the wine world sometimes can get,
1: snotty,
0: intimidating,
2: snooty.
0: Intimidating. I think can happen. And certainly that's not what we've set up in our location. And in general, the Kentucky wineries really don't follow that intimidating category. I believe, you know, everybody in Kentucky, if you go to the different wineries in Kentucky, we're making, you know, Kentucky wine is very approachable from a location standpoint. When I've traveled out of state, there've been certainly some wineries that we pulled up to and almost didn't feel worthy. But we, you know, this is just, you know, the peanut butter and jelly wine, it's a whimsical approach. You know, we do have, you know, the very serious approach with the, you know, the big bold dry reds, you know, so certainly something on that end of the category, but also just, we're just having fun. And I think that's when you think about wine, you know, and tasting and just enjoying, and even if you taste something that doesn't quite fit, you still learn, you have fun, you have a laugh, you're with friends. I mean, it's really, I think it's just a wonderful time for people to come out.
1: What's your biggest seller?
0: Our coffee infused wine is one that surprises people. And Jack, I'm constantly replenishing that one in our lineup.
1: That's not going away.
0: That one's not going. That one's absolutely not going away. Right. That one, when people taste that, they are blown away and shocked that espresso and wine together.
1: It works.
0: It works fantastically. And that's the beauty. And that's why I do kind of test trials and kind of try to figure out some flavor points as I design a wine, and then have other people taste that wine to validate, am I on the right path, or should I redirect and go a different, you know, look at something different?
1: You know, I'm a beer guy, and I don't like flavored beers.
2: No.
1: But I do like flavored wines. I like your wines. I've never had any others except yours, but you're a beer guy too.
0: Oh yeah, yeah. That for me, I'm on more on the dark spectrum.
1: Yeah.
0: So
1: you're a serious beer drinker.
0: That's right, Jack. That.
1: No, seriously. Yeah. I mean, that's the good stuff.
0: That's the good stuff. So I'm in the porter and the stouts. You know, something in that category.
1: But you wouldn't want fruity flavored porter, would you?
0: Well, you wouldn't necessarily do a fruity porter. You would actually kind of go back to like a wheat, something in that category. One of my first beers I ever made was a blueberry wheat, and it was fantastic.
1: Was it?
0: Oh my word! It was.
2: I've had a blueberry wheat. Yummy.
0: Oh, it was fantastic. Yeah. I used wild blueberries, and
2: I'll go there.
0: And it was delightful.
1: Have you done blueberry wine?
0: I have. Yeah, I have two different blueberry wines, and both blueberry wines have done
1: really
0: extraordinarily well. So they continue to do well.
1: Now, as far as the tastings, and I do recommend on a pretty Saturday afternoon, which we hope we have coming up from noon to six, go out there, go out Harrodsburg Road, turn right on 169, and be sure not to go too fast because it's going to be real quick on your left.
0: On your left.
1: And it's a charming place.
0: Thank you.
1: It is. It really is. The house is beautiful. You got a little Airbnb next to it, and the winery is not very big. It's a real pleasant experience, and I hope it never gets too big.
0: Well, it's whimsical. So if you come out there at this point, Santa actually is still in the tasting room. So we actually have the 6-foot Santa. And so that Santa is still present.
1: Santa's not really 6 feet tall, but go ahead.
2: Would you know?
1: Trust me on this.
0: Okay,
1: one.
0: So however tall Santa but anyway, I have a lot of whimsical features. And again, we're operating, believe it or not, in 2 bays of a 4-bay garage and just making utilization of the space we have. But Jack, I'll just share this with you. We have 2 maps on the wall, one that's a U.S. map and one that's a world map. And here's what's super fun is people put pushpins in the map where they're from. The U.S. map is just, I mean, it's becoming a topographical map in terms of how many people have been there and there are no rooms for pins.
1: Are there any states?
0: I have every state. Maine was my last state that we had a visitor finally to fill that one in. Yeah, but somebody from every state. And then I have a world map below. And I have about 70 plus countries represented on the world map. So we've literally had people not only from every single state in the United States come to our small, humble operation out there, but we've had 70 plus countries represented, as people come to visit 1922 House Vineyards and Winery and partake in the tasting experience and see what Kentucky has to offer as far as, tourism offerings.
1: It's fun. I tell you, it's fun.
2: The world comes to him.
1: The world comes to him. That's a good point. And I appreciate it.
0: Absolutely.
1: Always fun.
0: And Jack, it's a pleasure.
1: We'll see you next month.
0: Thanks so much as well.
1: That is Brian Young, 1922 House Vineyards and Winery. We'll be right back.
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11: You know, one of the weirder things I've seen on social media lately is parents feeding their babies butter, like whole sticks of butter. They swear that it helps them feel fuller after meals and get a good night's sleep, among other things. There's actually something to this. You know, butter is full of fat, which a rapidly growing infant needs, but eating butter all the time results in, quote, boxing out other important nutrients they need as well. Spokesperson for the Academy of Nutrition and Dietetics told us she recommends half a teaspoon to a teaspoon melted and then added to a puree. Or as they get older, you can drizzle oil or melted butter over cooked vegetables, she told us. We never say just give butter by itself, and it's not the only source of fat she would recommend. avocados, hummus, fish, they are great sources of fat as well, and also great foods to introduce. I'm Dr. Sanjay Gupta, helping you live a better life.
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1: Information that you might not know about, where to put it. Where to put it, Doc? Here it is. We got lots of stuff going on. Nashville is getting ready to host the Super Bowl. Well, getting ready is the term there. Is 2030.
13: Wow, that's fantastic.
1: That's going to be a big deal.
13: Nobody can afford to go anymore, hardly.
1: The Knicks took a 1-0 lead over the Cavs in the NBA East Finals, if you're following that. Kentucky played its first and last game in the SEC tournament and fell to Vanderbilt yesterday by a score of 8-5, which we're sorry to hear about.
13: That's baseball, I guess.
1: That's baseball for you. And Billy Joel, we talked about. And we also have somewhere here. Oh, I know where it is. Sometimes I just get too many papers. Hang on here. Here it is. Random facts. We always do at this time of the morning. And all it takes is just one little glass, one little sip of peanut butter and jelly wine, and I don't know what day of the week it is. Where am I?
14: And now it's time for
15: Random Facts.
1: Priceline.com once tried to let people bid on gas and groceries. It collapsed in 2000 after burning through $200 million to $300 million, and the stock fell from $104 to $5.81 in under a year. Probably not a good idea, if you know what I mean. Toast is scientifically more likely to land butter side down. That's because at table height, it usually only has time to execute a half somersault before it lands on the floor. And for some reason, that makes sense to me. And before falling, your toast is usually butter side up. So, okay, everyone knows hats always land on their feet, right? Is that true, Doc?
13: It is.
1: It is?
13: Yeah.
1: Oh. So what would happen?
13: Let me add a
1: caveat to that.
13: We have a cat at the office that struggled with that for about 6 months, and he finally figured it out. I mean,
1: how to flip over?
13: Well, he'd lay on a table and just roll over and just fall, and I mean, on his own. And
1: that's funny.
13: We used to laugh. Like, he just didn't get that gene, but that's true.
1: So what if you would happen, like, say, let's take a slice of toast, butter side up, and you put it on the back of a cat with that, I don't know. Estelle Getty played Bea Arthur's mother in The Golden Girls, even though Estelle Getty was actually 1 year younger
13: than everybody
1: else, than Bea Arthur anyway. The planet with the shortest day is Jupiter. It only takes the equivalent of 9.9 Earth hours for Jupiter to complete a full rotation. Mm-hmm. And Richard Gere's middle name is Tiffany.
13: Is that right?
1: It was his mother's middle name.
13: Well, he got teased.
1: Well, he did. No kid. Well, I guess he probably didn't let anybody know. I never knew it before now, but now you know. the rest of the story. Okay, I'm going to talk about this when we get into the meat of your program coming up on the other side of the news. But I pulled this out just for you. It says here, emergency room visits for tick bites have reached their highest levels for this time of year since 2017. Would you
13: 100%.
1: Agree? Really?
13: Yeah, it's reflected in the dogs and cats we see, too.
1: Well, yep. I would think.
13: Yeah.
1: So why? Do you have any idea?
13: We know, because I've seen, I think this year we're up to, at least me, I think 12 cases of Lyme disease already in dogs. And That's a lot for this time of the year. Usually we'll start to see that June, July, August, September. I've had more clients ask me about ticks than I ever have because they're pulling off themselves. I had a lady in last Friday. She got up in the middle of the night. Something was feeling weird. Stuck her finger in her ear. She had a tick in there.
1: Stay with us.
15: Looking to get out.
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17: A Republican Trump critic in Congress primaried out. I'm Dave Anthony, Fox News. Thomas Massie loses to the GOP challenger the president backed in Kentucky in the most expensive House primary race ever.
18: He stood against us, but he liked to just single out President Trump. All that to say, it's a new day. These people deserve better, and I'm going to give it to them.
17: Ed Gallrain beat Massie by almost 10 points.
19: Massie's loss is yet another warning for Trump critics. The congressman had broken with the president on several issues, including the Epstein files and the Middle East. Yet Massie says he has no regrets.
20: We weren't running against Donald Trump. We were running for what we believe in.
19: Another Trump-backed candidate, Congressman Andy Barr, clinched the GOP nomination for Senate in Kentucky. He is seen as the heavy favorite to replace outgoing Senator Mitch McConnell.
17: Fox's Madeline Rivera and Georgia GOP Congressman Mike Collins and Derek Dooley advanced to a runoff in the campaign to unseat Democratic Senator John Ossoff. The president has not backed either Republican. Now, he claims candidates he supported yesterday in primaries in six states were undefeated, 37-0. A new AP NORC poll shows the president picking up a little more support, approval of the overall job he's doing up from 33% to 37%, but most Americans still disapprove, and two-thirds oppose his handling of the Iran conflict. And as talks continue on a nuclear deal after the president delayed resuming bombing Iran, Vice President Vance says,
21: there's a lot of back and forth, a lot of good progress is being made, but we're just going to keep on working at it, and eventually we'll either hit a deal or we won't.
17: As Iran's Revolutionary Guard warns against renewed U.S.-Israeli attacks.
22: The IRGC said in a statement, quote, if the aggression against Iran is repeated, the regional war that was promised will this time go beyond the borders of the region, and you will be dealt crushing blows in places you do not expect, and you will fall into the abyss of defeat and destruction.
17: That's Fox's Trey Yingston, Tel Aviv. 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
2: They have mutual respect and a strategic cooperation. That's what the leaders of China and Russia say, meeting in Beijing, Xi Jinping and Vladimir Putin signing agreements on trade and technology. And while they didn't mention the U.S., Xi was critical of what he called unilateral bullying days after President Trump's trip to Beijing, where China's leader warned of a potential conflict over Taiwan.
3: Taiwan and the United States don't have formal diplomatic relations, but if they did, Taiwanese President Lai Ching-te would ask President Trump to send more arms. President Lai telling reporters if he could speak to President Trump, he'd tell him that China was a destroyer of peace and only ongoing US support could safeguard his island. China sees Taiwan as its own and doesn't rule out reunification by force. Last week, Chinese leader Xi Jinping told President Trump the Taiwan question was the most important issue between the US and China. Jonathan Savage, Fox News.
2: Sources are telling Fox Digital that Cuba's ex-leader Raul Castro could be indicted in the U.S. today.
15: The DOJ did not confirm any legal action, saying it would not comment on rumors. But it did announce a news conference in Miami to honor victims of a 1996 incident where planes carrying Cuban refugees were shot down. Four people were killed.
2: That's Fox's Grinnell Scott. On Wall Street, stock futures are rising more than 100 points for the Dow, more than 200 for the Nasdaq the day after a sell-off for both. In the NBA, the biggest fourth quarter comeback in Knicks playoff history. Down by 22 points with less than 8 minutes left, New York rallied to force overtime and then beat the Cleveland Cavaliers 115-104 in Game 1 of the Eastern Conference Finals. Jalen Brunson led the way, scoring 38 points for the Knicks on ESPN.
24: I'm just happy we found a way to win. We kept believing in each other, taking the shots, kept running. My teammates got to believe in me, my coaches. It's all credit to them.
2: Game 2 is tomorrow. Tonight, the West Finals resume. San Antonio won the opener, beating Oklahoma City in double overtime. I'm Dave Anthony. This is Fox News.
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28: Unsettled weather on the way Wednesday that could persist all the way through the end of the week. Scattered showers, storms Wednesday. Watch for strong storms, heavy rain, cooler highs in the upper 70s with mid-50s overnight. Lingering showers Thursday, upper 60s by Friday. More scattered showers and storms to start the weekend. Highs back around the mid-70s. I'm meteorologist Tom Ackerman with your LEX 18 Storm Tracker forecast on Lexington's News Traffic and Weather Station, 97.3 FM. WVLK.
1: Right now it's mostly cloudy and we are up to 71. Man, I got new glasses last week and I'm still getting used to them, but I can see 71 degrees at your official weather station. 97.3 FM WVLK as we check Lexington traffic. From the Scheller Automotive Traffic Center, once again, here is MJ.
29: No delays due to collisions. We do have a closure at Rose Street between Avenue of Champions and Patterson Drive. You've got one lane blocked there for overhead cable work. Also, New Circle Road between Russell Cave Road and Bryan Avenue. That right lane is blocked for waterline repairs. I'm MJ, and that's your traffic.
1: 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It's 1305. It's a peanut butter and jelly wine, I'm telling you. With us this morning is my good friend, Dr. Ashley Keith. He is also with us every single Wednesday morning of the world on the line, on the phone line, at about 6:45-ish. So if you have a question during the week, here she is. I know she'd be back here. If you have a question during the week, you can get it answered right here. And then once a month, he comes in here and he's with us. Good morning, Doc.
4: Good morning, Jack.
1: How you doing?
4: I'm great. How are you doing?
1: I'm good. Now, so I told you on the other side of the news here just a few minutes ago, I had a report that I pulled saying that they're having more reports of tick bites than they have ever had for this time of year. And you said you agree with that, and you've certainly seen it. But why do you think that is? And then I said, hold that thought, and we'll talk about it.
4: Well, we see, dogs and cats, more so dogs, are kind of a sentinel for what's coming in people. The dogs are more likely to pick up the ticks than we are. We can feel them, and we pick them off if we see them. Dogs, you know, they go out, and we're seeing actually dogs in town, in urban settings, you know, that you wouldn't theoretically believe right. would have a chance to get ticks. But
1: yeah.
4: We are, even in downtown Versailles. I've had some downtown folks that live in Georgetown, Lexington here, that have been in and asked about ticks. Why in the heck are they getting ticks in town? Because, you know, the ones that we're most concerned about are the deer ticks. And those are the ones that carry Lyme disease. And they're
1: How many have you had this year?
4: I think I'm up to 12 dogs with Lyme disease.
1: Yikes.
4: And the problem with Lyme disease is it has a lot of symptoms, and not every dog has the same symptoms. It's usually going to be mental dullness, fatigue, joint stiffness, joint pain, limping, but they present in a variety of ways. So anyway, these Lyme disease carriers, deer ticks, you know, theoretically, we wouldn't have the deer running downtown Lexington. Might have a bear, but we don't have deer.
1: Yeah, right. We have had a bear.
4: Yeah, right. We had a bear in Versailles last year.
1: Yeah, that's right.
4: I mean, downtown. Apparently, that's funny. He made its way to the river, which is, I guess, what the conservationist said he was trying to do.
1: Okay.
4: But anyway, so where in the heck are these deer ticks coming from that are populating urban areas? They're falling off of migratory birds is what they're doing. And because most folks that have a little, you know, 10-pound dog, poodle, small breed dog that lives in the house 99% of the day, they go out, potty, come back in. They don't spend a great deal of time outside, are getting ticks. And lots of those folks don't use a flea and tick preventative because their dog just doesn't really have opportunity to get involved with those types of parasites. But I tell everybody, it is imperative that you use something good, and there are lots of choices. There are topicals, oral chewable tablets, and there's actually an injection that can help combat this problem. Now, the question becomes, you know, if you find a tick and you're on a flea preventative, most of the products you're going to get from your veterinarian are guaranteed by the company as safe and effective. But you will see from time to time ticks still on your animal if they've been on a really good flea and tick preventative. It doesn't mean it's not working. Most of the time, if you see a tick on an animal, it's in the stages of dying. Ticks have to be attached 36, 48 hours before they can transmit disease. And most of these ticks will not attach deeply in that window, and they fall off. So if you see dead ticks, that's what's supposed to happen.
1: Or if you have them on your person, is that the same rule?
4: Yeah. Yeah, I'm not allowed to give medical information, but yes.
1: The report I had was from emergency rooms.
4: Yeah, yeah.
1: Saying that their people are coming in with tick bites.
4: And historically, people think of what we call the target lesion. It looks like a dot with a ring around it. And I actually have a dear friend that had Lyme disease. I mean, they got it treated. It took a little while to diagnose it because that's not what they were chasing. They were looking for some autoimmune things and just kind of didn't think about Lyme disease, apparently. And they finally got to an infectious disease doctor, and first thing he did was a tick panel, and by golly, she had Lyme disease.
1: What about Rocky Mountain spotted fever? That's another one, isn't it?
4: Well, it's good that you asked that. I have a classmate that practices in Bowling Green, and I was talking to her on the phone, and we were talking about something else.
1: Yeah.
4: And she said, oh, by the way, Ashley, we had a Rocky Mountain spotted fever case in the hospital. And it's not something that jumps immediately to my mind and veterinarians and probably physicians either. Historically, that's out west, as the name implies, but we're beginning to see that. The other tick diseases that are somewhat common around here are ehrlichiosis, which actually causes blood not to clot. That can be a nasty tick disease. I probably see that more than I do anything else in terms of tick diseases. Then there's the last one called anaplasmosis that we'll see from time to time. And you don't want to fool around with these diseases.
1: Tell us the best way to treat them.
4: Yeah. Best preventative. Product. Best way to go. There are lots of products, and it gets really confusing. I use a product personally in the office called NexGard. It can be also in the form of a flea and tick preventative as well as a heartworm preventative. It's an oral tablet they get once a month.
1: You have no reason to say that.
4: No.
1: Other than it's a good product.
4: Yeah, I don't have any. Yeah. I don't have any stock in that. No, right? I'm not. I don't have any vested interest in any of that. I just have had success with it, so I don't typically switch gears. The other option, and a lot of folks are finding out, I've talked about it a lot. There is a collar. You know, back in the day, the only thing we had were flea collars, and I think they were made by Hearts or something like that.
1: Yeah.
4: And they were, heck, most of those things made dogs sick and didn't do anything for ticks. Except the ones that were crawling underneath the collar, but they weren't very good. But there is a collar called Seresto. You can get those over the counter. You can get them on Amazon that are fantastic.
1: Expensive, but they last
4: I think they're probably $70-$80 each, but they last 7 to 8 months, and they can get wet. And I'll be honest with you, I don't get anything for saying this either. I've never had a dog that it didn't work in, or a cat.
1: Nice.
4: Yeah, they're great.
1: It's getting one on a cat. That's
4: the problem. Keeping it on.
1: And bring them to our guest this morning. He loves that, Dr. Ashley Keith, Crossroads Veterinary Clinic. If you need a cat and you need that thing put on,
4: yep,
1: he'll get her done, right?
4: Yes, sir.
1: Yeah. I forgot to say something. This is a text we have. I forgot to say something. The tick that I found on my dog was on his eyelid. And I was able to take a pair of tweezers and grab it,
4: pull it off
1: at the head, and it came out easily treated. And my wife, let's see, had one on her leg, and my son had one going into his armpit. We live in a normal neighborhood, so they're not out in the country, said.
4: Yeah, you got to be diligent. Like I was before we went to the break, I was telling about a client that. Had a rustling. She woke up and heard a rustling, and she had a tick in her ear.
1: Oh my goodness.
4: Yeah. She had no idea where she got it. She doesn't live or work in a rural area. Hadn't been anywhere. She apparently picked it up in her yard.
1: Isn't that something?
4: And what people are seeing, what I'm hearing, are they're seeing these little, a lot of people call them seed ticks. They're really, really tiny ones. They're actually nymphs or baby ticks, but they're big enough. They'll fit on top of a pencil eraser. They're so small.
1: They're that small.
4: Yep. And you know, if you work on a farm, if you're out, planting flowers, working in the yard, check yourself diligently. Have your roommate, spouse, whatever, go over your back and make sure that there's not any back there. Usually we can feel them, but the little ones are hard to detect sometimes. I've had literally people come in to tell me that. They've had, 10, 15 ticks on them, when they got in from being outside. They'll jump right on you.
1: Well, again, what was the name of that good tick collar, flea and tick collar?
4: It's called a Seresto, Seresto. It comes in a little metal tin, and it doesn't activate until you take it out and you yank on both ends, and that kind of activates it. But it is very safe.
1: Where can you get them?
4: Amazon, you can get them in pet stores.
1: Probably not Kroger or...
4: I doubt Kroger. Yeah. You don't get one online unless it's someplace like Amazon, because we had a problem. I guess was it last year or year before? There were a lot of fake ones out there.
1: Yeah, I remember that.
4: Yeah, and they were dangerous. They're manufactured in another country, and they're not safe whatsoever.
1: All right, got a question for the doc. 859-253-5959. That's our phone line. It's also our Stuttgart Motors text line. Emily's standing by to answer the phones, so if you want to call us, you're welcome. Otherwise, you can also text us. Again, 859-253-5959. Here is our question of the day, and it's a good one. Transportation bill in the U.S. House, would add a fee of $130 per year to your electric vehicle. That fee would eventually rise and be capped at $150. There's a similar hybrid fee, too. Is that a good idea? That is the question. You tell. I know what your answer is, Doc. You tell us at WVLKAM, just your face tells me, at WVLKAM.com. You can tune in for the results with Cruiser this afternoon between 3 and 6. Yesterday's results, do you plan to travel for Memorial Day weekend? 75% of you are staying put. 15% are hitting the road. And I thought this was interesting. 10% said they had plans to leave town but pull back because of the economy. That's very interesting. And here is the three-day forecast for Lexington and Central Kentucky. Rain, hot rain, more hot and rain. That's it, basically. Chance of rain today and 80 tonight. More chance of rain, 55 tomorrow. These are all 30, 40, you know, 50. So they're not high chances or probabilities. Tomorrow, mostly cloudy and 71. Friday, showers and 78. On Saturday, showers and thunderstorms. And the high temperature expected to reach 81. Sunday, showers and 82. And then about the same for Memorial Day. About a 70% chance of rain for Memorial Day. And I happen to be on a panel, a board that puts together the Memorial Day and Veterans Day service at Camp Nelson. And we hope this isn't going to happen, but 80% chance of rain or 70% chance of rain on Memorial Day and a high temperature of 81. And right now we have partly cloudy skies and 71 at your official weather station, 97.3 FM. 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
1: Yeah, Dr. Ashley Keith, Crossroads Veterinary Clinic in Versailles. How many years you been doing this with us? Get the mic around in front of you. You've forgotten how to operate this.
4: Yeah, six years, maybe 8 years.
1: I would have guessed more like eight.
4: Yeah.
1: Ticks. Everybody is on the subject of ticks. But before we go there, I know you're a small animal vet. You don't work on horses, etc. But I know you're going to know the answer to this. There was a movement to lengthen the time between the Derby and the Preakness and the Preakness and the Belmont for the horse to kind of regain its strength.
4: Yeah. 2 weeks now.
1: Yeah, well, it's actually one of the differences was 3 weeks. That's what between the Preakness and the Belmont is three weeks. Yeah. Why is that 3 weeks when the other one is 2 weeks, and does it make a difference?
4: The distance, I'm guessing, is the reason.
1: It's shorter.
4: The Preakness is short. That's a short race, and I think, you know, I don't have the inside track, but I'm guessing the trainer that won the Derby, that horse, and I'm not a better, but if you look at his history, he had a history of coming back. The last part of the race was his strength. So he's slow out of the gate, and if you remember, he was in last place and finally took off at, I think, the second or third post. He just really started to move. So the Preakness,
1: the way he likes it.
4: And that's their horses like that. And the Preakness is long. The Belmont is long, as is the Derby.
1: Yeah.
4: And you know, you don't want to take a chance on getting hurt. I know as a fan, everybody wants to see the Triple Crown and watch, you know, to see if a horse can do that, because that's a hard thing to do.
1: You said you watched the Preakness and it looked like the stands were full.
4: It was. I couldn't believe how empty it was. The Derby horse winner wasn't running, so I think that probably had a little bit to do with it. Most people are shooting now for the Breeders' Cup in the fall. I think that's at Keeneland this year.
1: It's in Clear. Yeah, it is.
4: That's a huge deal too. But I think the answer, and don't hold me to this, but my guess is that they need to give him a break due to the distances.
1: Okay.
4: Preakness is just so short and so fast. Those horses really need to come down a little bit.
1: Gotcha. Dennis, good morning.
4: Hey, Dennis.
2: Hey, good morning. Don't know if anybody's mentioned this, but we're talking about the ticks. I deer hunt and turkey hunt on a farm that is covered up with ticks. And the farm owner told me about permethrin. It's an aerosol spray. I've got it at Cabela's and Walmart. You don't want to put it on your skin. You spray it on your clothes and let them dry, hang them up, let them dry at least overnight, and it'll stay on your clothes for about 6 washings.
4: Wow.
2: And does an excellent job keeping the ticks off of you.
4: Yep.
2: I think there is a version that you can spray on your skin, but it's not nearly as strong or as effective.
4: Yeah, permethrin is one of the actual active ingredients in the tick control we use in some products for dogs and cats. Yeah. I haven't heard that, but if that works, gosh darn it, that'd be great. My only concern would be, you know, if that stuff leaks into your skin, you know, through your clothes.
2: Well, like I say, the directions on the label told to spray it on, let it dry at least overnight.
4: Right.
2: And you don't have to use it, but about every, you can wash your clothes 6 times without reapplying.
4: Have you had any ticks on you this year?
2: I have. But they were because I wasn't wearing those clothes.
4: So it may work.
1: Hey, Dennis, you are getting to be awarded the only man in the universe who reads directions. Congratulations, sir.
2: Oh, I didn't read them.
4: Even better.
1: Oh, that's funny.
4: That's awesome.
1: I appreciate your call, sir. I love that. I didn't read them. My wife read them to me. Let's see. What is the best way to remove a tick?
4: Tweezers, and grab it as close to the skin as you can.
1: For your animal and yourself.
4: And you, yeah. Okay. You know, growing up as a kid, I remember everybody fussing about leaving the head. and that kind of thing.
1: Right.
4: And I've seen all kinds of ways to remove them. I've had folks tell me they use motor oil that'll back them out. Alcohol, isopropyl alcohol, or rubbing alcohol will back them out. Hot match on the tick will back them out. I don't know if I'd do those things.
1: That's kind of
4: no. Just get it as close to the skin as you can and pull it out. And if you do have a reaction to that, go to the urgent care place or talk to your physician. They have to be attached for a little while for you to get disease. But gosh darn it, those things carry some nasty, nasty things. They're okay. Awful. And here's the other caveat that most people don't realize. Ticks don't go away in the winter. Fleas die, and they go off.
1: But they're here all winter.
4: But ticks are hardy, and you'll get ticks in the winter.
1: I don't think most people know that. I've heard you say that before.
4: Yeah, they're hardy. They'll live. They're not going to be as attached to you as commonly as in the summer because the leaf and foliage is not as dense.
1: And you're better covered.
4: Yeah.
1: That's interesting.
4: Mm-hmm.
1: Now, more than one kind of tick, deer tick.
4: Oh, we've got, deer ticks are the ones that, we primarily see. There's the Lone Star tick, the American dog tick, brown tick. There are about six or seven in Kentucky.
1: All right, we'll be right back. Stay with us.
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1: Okay, we got about a minute here that we want to fill up, and then we're going to be going to Fox and get an update from the Information Center. What else are you seeing these days, Doc, besides ticks?
4: It's been interesting. We haven't seen a whole lot of flea problems yet. By now, it's they're out and about, and I've seen a few, but it's not anywhere near what I usually see this time of the year. And we were talking off the air, fleas do go away during the wintertime. They're not very hardy. But ticks, they'll stick around. Right now, everybody's just kind of waiting to get to the springtime that's consistent so they can get out and get to the dog park on a regular basis.
1: Okay. Yep. At the dog park.
4: Yeah.
1: At the dog park. update from Fox News Radio is next. We'll be right back.
17: News. I'm CJ Papa. Key races in Kentucky settled by the voters who deliver for President Trump.
18: Kentucky Congressman Thomas Massey is one of the latest Trump critics to fall. Massey has been a thorn in the president's side. He has repeatedly criticized and voted against parts of Trump's agenda, especially on the Middle East. Despite his loss last night, Massey indicates he has no regrets occasionally breaking with the president.
17: Fox's Matt Olivera reporting. The winner in that race, Ed Gallrine, spoke to Fox's Hannity.
19: It was a David versus Goliath. I was the underdog. I want to thank the president. I want to thank the conservative Republicans from this district and my supporters and team.
17: Congressman Andy Barr wins the primary for the Senate seat that is open with the retirement of Senator Mitch McConnell and runoff in Georgia for the Republicans to settle who run against the Democrat Keisha Lance Bottoms for governor. 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
28: Get unsettled weather on the way Wednesday that could persist all the way through the end of the week. Scattered showers, storms Wednesday. Watch for strong storms, heavy rain, cooler highs in the upper 70s with mid 50s overnight. Lingering showers Thursday, upper 60s by Friday. More scattered showers and storms to start the weekend. Highs back around the mid 70s. I'm meteorologist Tom Ackerman with your LEX 18 Storm Tracker forecast on Lexington's news, traffic, and weather station, 97.3 FM. WVLK.
1: 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As we check Lexington traffic from the Scheller Automotive Traffic Center, here is MJ.
29: No delays due to collisions. We do have a closure at Rose Street between Avenue of Champions and Patterson Drive. You've got one lane block there for overhead cable work. Also, New Circle Road between Russell Cave Road and Bryan Avenue, that right lane is blocked for waterline repairs. I'm MJ, and that's your traffic.
1: And we're back. Dr. Ashley Key, 859-253-5959. Our phone line and our Stuttgart Motors text line. We had Logan in here yesterday, and Logan and Daniel, I tell you what, that combination is hard to beat. But they got a bunch of people over there at Jewel Financial, which changed not hands, but names or is going to, and we'll tell you more about that as the time draws a bit nearer. But they got a brand new name to present to you on the 1st of July. Don't panic. If you're a Jewel Financial person like I am, you're one of their clients, nothing is going to change, except maybe the service is going to get even better. But there is a big change coming up, and we'll tell you all about it as the time draws nearer. Now, there was a big change that happened last February of last year when they moved from their pretty little spot there on South Broadway. You remember us talking about a little house? Oh, gorgeous. Outgrew it. They just outgrew it. So now they're in the Whitaker Bank building across from Kroger in the Beaumont Shopping Center. They have half of the third floor. It's a big building, and they're going to be growing, but they're not going to be growing to your detriment. They're going to be growing for your favor.

0: 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So basically everything's going to stay the same. It's just, except it's going to get better. 859-881-0777 and retirementky.com. That is the website. And we are back. Dr. Ashley Keith from the Crossroads Veterinary Clinic in Versailles. We've gotten on the subject of ticks because it's a big problem this year. And you have certainly said that you have experienced it in your practice. So here is another one. I heard a story about someone that found a tick in the child's hair, and they heard that alcohol got rid of it and didn't work. And then they heard to light a match, all the stuff that you mentioned, but the tip of the tick. And guess what? Good news is they were in the bathtub. What was in the bathtub?
1: I guess
0: the child. And the child?
1: I don't know. That's interesting.
0: I don't know. I'm not sure what they're talking about there. You mentioned those things. You even mentioned, I think,
1: motor oil.
0: Motor oil.
1: Yeah.
0: May or may not work.
1: Yeah, but especially if you're going to put a petroleum-based product on their skin.
0: That doesn't sound like a good idea.
1: Or alcohol, isopropyl alcohol, rubbing alcohol. Don't go, if those don't work, don't go to the old match trick either.
0: Right.
1: You're going to set them on fire.
0: Okay, here's one that says, I work outside often in wooded areas as a surveyor and engineer. In the summer, I'll put 3 to 4 ticks a week off of pick, 3 to 4 picks a week off of me when I get home in the evening. I often have wondered, of all the great creatures God created, what purpose does the tick serve? That's from Dave.
1: Chickens love to eat them.
0: They do?
1: Yeah. I think guineas, you know, guinea chickens.
0: Mm-hmm.
1: They're a pain, but that's their favorite thing to eat.
0: Okay.
1: Ticks. So I have a neighbor, thank goodness, we share a backyard. They've got chickens. And, you know, I'm hoping, you know, that they take care of our load. We have mosquitoes. Gosh darn it. And, you know, mosquitoes are another vector of disease, you know, especially for dogs. Yeah.
0: Well, we've talked about that before. That's the
1: most dangerous animal in the world.
0: In the world, yeah.
1: Yeah, yeah. Ticks.
0: I mean, mosquitoes.
1: Mosquitoes, yeah. We don't think of that, but they carry so many nasty diseases, particularly in, you know, third world countries and sub-Saharan areas where
0: do they like pets?
1: Mosquitoes?
0: Mosquitoes.
1: Oh, yeah. That's how dogs and cats get heartworms.
0: So I didn't know that.
1: Yeah, that's a biggie. Fortunately, we don't see too much heartworms. When I was in school, it was amazing if we went a day without a dog coming in with heartworms. They're nasty, and those are potentially fatal as well. Just use most of your flea and tick preventions will prevent that.
0: Dave, good morning.
1: Hi, Dave.
2: Good morning. Can you hear me?
1: Oh, yeah.
2: Hey, I don't know if you've heard this or not, but Avon Skin So Soft, you can mix it 3 and 4 to 1 to water, and you can put it on your skin, and you'll have no trouble with mosquitoes, fleas, or ticks.
1: That's a great idea. When I was between my undergraduate years, I worked at the horse park, and we bought that stuff by the case in gallons.
0: Skin So Soft, yeah.
1: And we put it on the horses to keep the horse flies off of them. I worked in the draft horse barn, the big horses that pull, you know, the carts or the little trolleys.
0: Yeah.
1: And if one of those things gets a horse fly, which are the monster looking house flies, they bite, and those horses absolutely will lose their minds, and they could flip one of those trolleys. So we, every single day, twice a day, we sprayed the horses with Skin So Soft.
0: They still make that product?
1: I guess they do. It's been
0: 40 years.
1: 40 years since I did that. But yeah, that was a day, every day, twice a day. We'd spray them down. And I don't recall diluting it, to be honest with you. We may have, but I don't recall that. But if that works, still, even better. It's a safe product. Cheap. Yeah. I forgot
2: cheap,
1: about that.
2: Non-toxic. Yeah, non-toxic and cheap.
1: Yep.
0: And so they still make it, eh? You know that for sure, Dave? Yeah.
2: Yeah, they make it. Sure.
1: That's good to know.
0: That is really good to know.
1: Because a lot of people use that not for tick and flea protection and mosquito protection.
0: They just like it.
1: They just like it.
0: Yeah.
1: But that's a... I forgot all about that.
0: It's
1: been a while since I worked at the
0: horse park. We talked about it on the show one day, and somebody that sold it sent me what

0: looked to be a bottle of Skin So Soft, and it was a radio. It was like a transistor radio. I still have it.
1: That's awesome.
0: Isn't that cool?
1: Yeah, that's a great product. Talk to your Avon. I guess they still sell that. I guess
0: I guess so.
1: I don't really know
0: Dave,
1: much about
0: that. That's a great call, sir. Thank you.
2: The man.
0: Skin So Soft.
1: Yeah.
0: I totally forgot. And you put it on the horses at the horse park.
1: Yeah. Yeah. We sprayed them all down. All the draft horses, you know, the big ones that pull the trolleys.
0: Here's another one that says, I heard if you take garlic pills and vitamin B12, that mosquitoes will not want to touch your skin. That makes sense. I know you're not a human doctor.
1: No, it doesn't make sense. I think if that was the case, we'd all be doing it.
0: Yeah.
1: You know, we would know more about that. I think there are different skin textures and I guess natural odors that come out of our skin that we don't detect.
0: That they're attracted to.
1: Because there are some people that just get eaten up.
0: I used to when I was a kid.
1: Yeah, and there are some folks, mosquitoes never bother. You know, if you're lucky, you know, you have that chemical change, you know, that they detect. And, yeah, mosquitoes are nasty.
0: My daughter had a terrible, I guess it was a result from being around. She didn't have to touch it. Poison ivy or any of those poison.
1: Oh, yeah.
0: Plant. I mean, she would break out all over her body.
1: I had a dog in, probably 10 years ago. Owner was weed eating, and it had a bunch of poison ivy in it, and she didn't think anything about it. She had on jeans and a face covering and all that. But she slung that stuff everywhere because it was so lush, apparently. Yeah. Her pet dog's eyes swelled shut. And it, you know, because poison ivy doesn't really bother dogs and cats.
0: Yeah.
1: If they touch it like it does us. Mm-hmm. But if you sling that, you know, moist juice that comes out of them when they're really, you know, growing in their growing phase and sling that stuff, it is bad.
0: How'd you treat it?
1: Cortisol. We put him in the hospital. Had to put, you know, one of the e-collars, Elizabethan collars, those ugly collars, because he was just pawing his face off. His eyes were swollen shut. It took me a little while to figure out what it was, because it appeared to be, you know, just a severe allergic reaction to something.
0: Yeah.
1: And he'd never had a problem before. And just in talking to the owner, she was weed eating, and, you know, just a big patch of it just slung it everywhere, because it's full of juice when it's ripe.
0: Well, if you've got a pet, that's good. That's a good thing to know. I'm not a hunter. I'm not here to judge anybody for doing anything. So this is not intended to come off that way. I couldn't do it myself, but my understanding is, and I'm going back to deer ticks, is if we didn't have hunters, we would be completely overrun with deer. Is that a fact, or do you
1: know? Well, it's partly true. Yes. The concern becomes, vegetation, you know, they overpopulate and there's not enough to eat. You hear the old term thinning the herd.
0: Yes.
1: That's literally a thing. And on top of that, most people don't realize this because I don't think people would be interested in it. But there's actually a dog food that's based in kangaroo meat.
0: Wow.
1: And the reason is in New Zealand and Australia, they're getting overrun with kangaroos. So in order to preserve the livelihood of these things, you have to eliminate some of them, and rather than just throw the meat out, they've repurposed it.
0: Well, at least that, I got you.
1: Yeah, and, you know, somebody just told me last week, I didn't even know this, there's an alligator-based dog food now.
0: Yeah. Same reason.
1: Yeah, but also it's designed for those dogs that are food sensitive to poultry or beef or one of the ingredients that are commonly found in dog food.
0: Interesting.
1: Oh, yeah, there's dog foods with rabbit, duck, venison, bison. I have probably a half a dozen dogs that are on vegetarian diet because they're so sensitive to everything.
0: And now for those of you who are listening to us today who haven't heard The Good Doctor before, tell us what you feed your dogs.
1: Let me say this with a caveat. I don't get paid for telling anybody this. I have no investment in this, but
0: you're going to be surprised when you hear this.
1: I always have used Purina Foods, and I've had very good luck. I recommend them. They're consistent. They aren't the most expensive, but they are quality ingredients, and they've been around so long. They know what they're doing. They actually have, nutritionists, veterinary board certified nutritionists. Mm-hmm. on staff. Most of the boutique foods you hear about, Blue Buffalo, and I'm not criticizing them,
0: I know.
1: The smaller companies, Origin, there's Natural Balance.
0: People have want to have food that looks like they're what they're eating.
1: Yeah, especially the Fresh Pet. You know, they get it, looks like a sausage roll.
0: Put it in the refrigerator.
1: Yeah. And there's nothing wrong with that. I have a lot of dogs that do very well with that. I'm not criticizing
0: it
1: at all.
0: It's very expensive.
1: Very expensive.
0: Though, right?
1: And my mom's problem, she feeds it to her dog because he's about 2 years older than Moses. And he's very finicky. He's probably about 3 or 4 pound dog. But the problem she runs into is, she has told me, is sometimes they don't have it in stock. They can't keep it in stock.
0: It's so popular.
1: And then you're stuck because you have to get it out. They have a little refrigerator, the little thing next to the dog food section that keeps it because it has to be refrigerated.
0: And they won't let them put it in like next to the ice cream. Or
1: No. It's got it. But it runs out. And she has on multiple occasions not had the food that she likes to get him. So she has to, switch to something else temporarily. So that's the only concern. Then there's one called Farmer's Dog. I think they deliver that to you through the mail.
0: Okay.
1: I'm not sure if that comes, but that's a great food. There's nothing wrong with foods. Okay. I just am consistent with Purina because I've just had good luck with all my dogs.
0: Well, you know what? You have a little bit of experience there, Doc. And you've had a few dogs.
1: I've had a lot of dogs. Yeah.
0: Taking our final break, 859-253-5959. Dr. Ashley Keith, Crossroads Veterinary Clinic in Versailles, back with him. Here's the 3-day forecast. I just hope we get some of this rain that's in the forecast. A chance of showers all weekend, all the way through Memorial Day, ranging from about 30% to 80%. Take your pick. A high today of 80, tonight 55, tomorrow 71, so it's going to cool down a little bit, 78 for Friday, Saturday 81, Sunday, again, all through the days here, showers likely, and 82, and then on Memorial Day, again, showers likely, about a 70% chance, and a high of 81. And we'll have some folks here in the studio tomorrow morning that'll be talking with us about Memorial Day at Camp Nelson, if we can have it. Okay? Right now, partly cloudy skies and 71 at your official weather station, 97.3 FM WVLK and 590 AM.
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0: I got another commercial to do here, but are you ever worried about getting ticks, or what do you do anything to?
1: No, not really. I'll be honest. I use Deep Woods Off when I'm out in the yard.
0: That's a good one.
1: And
0: that's a really good.
1: It's really hard for me to wear pants outside in the summer, and because that's one of the best strategies.
0: Just wear long pants
1: and put a rubber band around your ankle.
0: Yeah.
1: But
0: it's hard.
1: That's daggone too hot. Gosh.
0: All right. 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Serving homeowners across all of Central Kentucky. Okay. Love it when you're here, Doc. Dr. Ashley Keith, Crossroads Veterinary Clinic in Versailles. There is a tick-borne virus or whatever. It's what we've been talking about all morning that will keep you from being able to, humans, to eat red meat.
1: Yeah. There is a it's a sugar molecule, I believe. I'd have to refresh my memory. I think it's a sugar molecule.
0: Yeah.
1: But the tick causes you to become sensitive to red meat, pork, chicken, any animal-derived additives in food like gelatin.
0: So you're going to have to become a vegetarian.
1: Yes, right? And it is awful. Most people have heard of it but don't know much about it.
0: I see.
1: The actual disease is called alpha-gal. GAL stands for, it's a, it's more than
0: I've
1: we need
0: never
1: to talk
0: heard
1: about.
0: Of.
1: Yeah. Yeah. Tick bite makes you hypersensitive to meat. And like I said, it's not just beef. We hear about that, but lamb, venison, rabbit, beef, it'd be an awful way to go.
0: This is Hi Jack and Dr. Keith. Is it safe to order Frontline Plus for cats from Amazon? That's from Kathy.
1: Yep. Amazon usually is a decent source. The best place to get it is probably from your veterinarian's own website. The only thing about Amazon, remember, Amazon are basically just a platform for people to sell stuff.
0: Right.
1: Amazon doesn't make anything, hardly.
0: Right.
1: But I'm
0: not sure they make anything, do they?
1: I'm not. They have their own brands of things, but I think they're obviously a third-party manufacturer.
0: Yeah.
1: But make sure if you do get it there, the box looks like it should. There's not anything that looks funny on the writing. Most of the counterfeit products are going to have something on there that just doesn't look right. And you can compare that to an online box. The Seresto collar problem we were talking about earlier in the hour, most of those came from Amazon. And Amazon had nothing to do with it. Yeah, they're basically just the delivery service. Third-party sellers were selling fake and counterfeit products that caused a lot of health problems for our dogs and cats. But, that's okay. Just make sure that if the box looks like it should, you can get online and compare it, counterfeit boxes, to the real thing.
0: Are there other counterfeit products relating to our pets that we need to be careful about?
1: Not really. No. Most of the things that are going to be counterfeit are the high-dollar things. Where, you know, thieves and these folks, you know, posers can make profit. You know, most of the antibiotics and all that kind of stuff is there's no money in for a thief or a counterfeiter. But it's going to be the things we use that are somewhat expensive. Flea and tick products, particularly, and heartworm preventatives are the big ones.
0: What do we need for our pets now as we go into summer, which is hard to believe, but it's almost here. What do we need to be thinking
1: about? Just make sure you're using a quality product, and there are tons, and it's very confusing. Your veterinarian can walk you through that. Flea and tick prevention and mosquito prevention, most of those things work synergistically. Heartworm prevention, and talk to your veterinarian. There is a vaccine for Lyme disease, and I'm beginning to do that more and more and more.
0: Just routinely?
1: Yeah.
0: Well, especially if you
1: got... Well, it's you know, we have what are called core vaccines. Those are the things that all dogs get or all cats get.
0: Yeah.
1: But we have a Lyme vaccine. It's not a core vaccine. Not all dogs can get it or need it. But it's food for thought. It's safe, and will prevent, in most cases, Lyme disease from taking hold in your dog. Not one for cats, though.
0: Appreciate you, man.
1: Have a great day, everybody.
0: Always fun to have you.
1: Yeah, we have a blast.
0: And every Wednesday morning, early, way earlier than Doc wants to get up at 6:45, he's with you. And a little bit of a shorter version of this. Stay with us. I'll be back tomorrow morning at 6, 5 Central.
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16: A better life with Dr. Sanjay Gupta.
17: You know, one of the weirder things I've seen on social media lately is parents feeding their babies butter. Like whole sticks of butter. They swear that it helps them feel fuller after meals and get a good night's sleep, among other things. There's actually something to this. You know, butter is full of fat, which a rapidly growing infant needs, but eating butter all the time results in, quote, boxing out other important nutrients they need as well. Spokesperson for the Academy of Nutrition and Dietetics told us she recommends half a teaspoon to a teaspoon melted and then added to a puree. or as they get older, you can drizzle oil or melted butter over cooked vegetables, she told us. We never say just give butter by itself, and it's not the only source of fat she would recommend. Avocados, hummus, fish, they are great sources of fat as well, and also great foods to introduce. I'm Dr. Sanjay Gupta, helping you live a better life.
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20: Some of them don't know how to win. I know how to win. I think I've proven that, haven't I?
21: President Trump, a short time ago, after posting on Truth Social, all 37 primary candidates he backed in six states yesterday won, including Ed Galrine, who defeated Republican Congressman Thomas Massie in Kentucky.
22: Now my focus is on advancing the president's and the party's agenda to put America first. In Kentucky, always.
21: Massie opposes the president's handling of Iran and did not back the Big Beautiful Bill the rest of Republicans passed last year and told his supporters in defeat,
23: "You all don't like bullies and you don't tolerate them, and I love you for it."
24: Another Trump-backed candidate had a big night last night. Congressman Andy Barr easily won his primary to be the Republican Senate nominee. This is the race to replace Senator Mitch McConnell, who's retiring.
25: Thank you, Mr. President, for your powerful support.
24: Barr's going to face off against Democrat Charles Booker, who ran for Senate before but lost to Rand Paul just some 6 years ago.
21: That's Fox's Mark Meredith in Lexington. The president spoke before getting on Air Force One, which just took off for Connecticut, where next hour the commander-in-chief will address cadets at the U.S. Coast Guard Academy commencement report. Reporters asked him about the Iran conflict.
20: We'd have to open the strait. That would open immediately. So we're going to give this one shot. I'm in no hurry.
21: As nuclear talks continue after the president on Monday delayed resuming bombing Iran, which issued a warning today, if the military attacks continue, they'll spread the conflict beyond the region. Two other U.S. adversaries, Russia and China, got together in Beijing.
26: Xi Jinping and Vladimir Putin have issued a joint statement calling the Trump administration's nuclear policy irresponsible. They're not happy at the expiration last year of the last treaty limiting American and Russian nuclear weapons. The United States says a new treaty must include China as well. There's also criticism for the proposed U.S. Golden Dome anti-missile system.
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27: We've got unsettled weather on the way Wednesday that could persist all the way through the end of the week. Scattered showers, storms Wednesday. Watch for strong storms, heavy rain, cooler highs in the upper 70s with mid-50s overnight. Lingering showers Thursday, upper 60s by Friday. More scattered showers and storms to start the weekend. Highs back around the mid-70s. I'm meteorologist Tom Ackerman with your LEX 18 Storm Tracker forecast on Lexington's news, traffic, and weather station, 97.3 FM, WVLK.
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17: 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Now, a couple things you should keep in mind. If something sounds too good to be true, it probably is. 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

0: I should have probably put this in earlier, but the Republican Congressman Thomas Massie that lost in his primary race yesterday to a former Navy SEAL Ed Gallrain, and Thomas Massie was he was upset yesterday because he lost his race after many terms in the House of Representatives, and it looks like he's angling for maybe a slot on MS-13 DNC, or he might be switching parties, going with the Democrat Party, because he's come out as an anti-Semite. He's talking about Al Gallrain, a career Navy officer who was a Navy SEAL. I believe he's a 30-year veteran of the Navy that won yesterday and beat Thomas Massie, who had spent most of his time being anti-Trump, an anti-Trump Republican. And here's Thomas Massie when he discovered that he had lost to the career Navy SEAL, Ed Gallrain.
1: I would have come out sooner, but I had to call my opponent and concede, and it took a while to find Ed Gallrain in Tel Aviv.
0: It took a while to find Ed Gallrain in Tel Aviv.
1: I did get the call through, though. I have called and conceded the race. We've been honorable the whole time, and we're going to stay
0: until
1: that
0: now,
1: way.
0: Maybe. Yeah, until now, I was looking for Ed Gallrain, and he's with the Jews. He's in Tel Aviv. It's a big city in Israel, but that's not important now. Aren't they amazing? Your Democrat Party. And look, this guy, Massie, this is why he's been driven out of the Republican Party, Thomas Massie. He spent all his time being anti-Trump and obstructing Republican efforts. And now it sounds like he's making the transition, not a gender transition yet, but it sounds like he's becoming a Democrat. And make no mistake, the Democrat Party is Israel is our ally. The Democrats are against our allies. They're for Iran. Anti-Semitism is rampant in the United States.
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3: Pomp and Circumstance and the President. Elisa Brady, Fox News. A commencement ceremony underway at the U.S. Coast Guard Academy in New London, Connecticut.
4: You're our first line of defense to protecting the homeland.
3: Homeland Security Secretary Mark Wayne Mullen speaking moments ago, just before President Trump's address to the cadets.
5: Let me begin by saying a very big congratulations to the class of 2026, special class.
3: This as the conflict with Iran continues, the president reportedly holding a lengthy call with Israel's prime minister overnight, telling reporters before he left for Connecticut this morning he's in no hurry on Iran, though he has also emphasized holding off on renewed strikes for negotiations is temporary.
6: These comments come amid a massive U.S. military buildup across the Middle East. New video shows U.S. refuelers parked at Tel Aviv's Ben-Gurion Airport, waiting in case President Trump orders new strikes against the Iranian regime. Overnight, Iran's Islamic Revolutionary Guard Corps released a new threat, warning the United States and Israel against launching another bombing campaign. The IRGC put out a statement saying if the aggression against Iran is repeated, the regional war that was promised will this time go beyond the borders of the region, and you will be dealt crushing blows in places you do not expect.
3: Fox's Trey Yingst in Tel Aviv. Inside Iran, the regime also releasing videos showing civilians learning how to use weapons. Just getting word that two police officers who helped defend the U.S. Capitol during the January 6th riot are now suing to try to block anyone, including rioters, from receiving payouts from a new Justice Department settlement fund for people who claim to be victims of politically motivated prosecutions. This a day after the acting U.S. Attorney General defended creation of that fund as setting up a process for case-by-case review. The lawsuit says it's an illegal slush fund. 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
11: We've got unsettled weather on the way Wednesday that could persist all the way through the end of the week. Scattered showers, storms Wednesday. Watch for strong storms, heavy rain, cooler highs in the upper 70s with mid 50s overnight. Lingering showers Thursday, upper 60s by Friday. More scattered showers and storms to start the weekend. Highs back around the mid 70s. I'm meteorologist Tom Ackerman with your LEX 18 Storm Tracker forecast on Lexington's News Traffic and Weather Station, 97.3 FM, WVLK.
12: Well, good afternoon, everybody, and welcome to your program here on Larry Glover Live here on 97.3 FM WVLK. We'll get to your calls and questions and comments. We've got a very, very busy show. I think this might be the busiest show we've ever had in terms of guests on the lineup. This is like our only segment that doesn't have guests in it today, so it's going to be stacked with guests today. We have former Senator Damon Thayer coming up at 12:35 to weigh in on yesterday's primaries and specifically about the 6th District, what that looks like. And now that we know who the candidates are, we have Danny Fulton at 105. He's going to talk a little finance and a new Fed chairman to discuss what it might look like. At 1:35, Jonathan Miller will be here to give us the Democratic Party perspective on yesterday's primaries. We'll have Trey Watson at 2:05 to give us the Republican perspective on the primaries. And then Larry Vaught will recap or cap off the show, talk a little Kentucky basketball. Will Malachi Moreno come back? Jeff Goodman and Rob Doster are the Field of 68 guys. Very, very good podcast, by the way, if you're looking for a basketball podcast, college basketball podcast. Goodman's on record to say that he thinks Momchilovich, which is one of the top two or three guys in the transfer portal, sharpshooter, big guy from Iowa State, is in the draft right now. He thinks he should come back to school. And said that Kentucky and Louisville and also St. John's would be the primary contenders for him. Momchilovich himself is on record saying he loves Pope and thinks Kentucky would be a fantastic fit for him. Question is who has the money to do it? Kentucky probably has more money than anybody of Louisville and St. John's. They've spent the least amount, really. So what would it mean for Kentucky to get Momchilovich and Malachi Moreno back? I think it would definitely change the narrative a little bit about Mark Pope's offseason, because I think at that point you could argue you've got a team that's got enough pieces that if they really fit well could be a pretty good team. I do think Zoom Diallo and Alex Wilkins has a chance to be a really good backcourt. I think Wilkins has got a chance to be a terrific combo guard if he continues to develop. I love Cam Williams' game. I think he'll be a bigger contributor this year. I think Malachi Moreno has a chance to really take a step up and be one of the top centers in all of college basketball. And Momchilovich is like a near 50% three-point shooter the last couple of seasons. That's exactly what Pope needs. So, and who knows what Braden, I mean, the word is that Braden Hawthorne can really be a tremendous player. He was, what, top 35 in the class 2 years ago in, like, that's one of the most historically good years, great years in high school basketball. So we'll talk about all of that with Larry Vaught coming up today at 2:35. So we're stacked with guests. I don't know how many calls we'll get to today, but we'll certainly sprinkle in your text messages. So we love to hear those. I'll answer as many as I can on air and off air. We always do that, but I think sometimes just a reminder that even if I don't read your email, your text message on air, I still try to answer as many as I can during commercial breaks. So just give us a shout. You can text us on the Stuttgart Motors text line, 253-5959. Our question of the day, a transportation bill in the U.S. House would add a fee of $130 per year to your electric vehicle. That fee would eventually rise and be capped at $150. There's a smaller hybrid fee, too. Is this a good idea? Well, listen, I definitely think that by and large we have been, we're getting taxed to death, to be perfectly honest. I think we're getting taxed to death in this country and lots of fees and regulations and things like that. That said, though, the gasoline tax is designed to pay for road construction and infrastructure. And if electric cars are not buying gas, then owners of electric cars are not really contributing to the repair of our roads. The transportation bill would go towards that. So what do you think? Go online and vote at WVOKAM.com. And they have the results for you coming up a little bit later on this afternoon with Cruiser and Crew here on 97.3 FM WVOK. We'll get to your calls, questions, and comments. And if you'd like to weigh in, feel free to do so. John writes, hey, Larry, isn't this an old picture of Cruiser back in 1988? And yes, it is. In fact, it doesn't look much different. It could have been a picture from yesterday. David, I know he had darker hair at one point, but Dave, by and large, hasn't really changed in appearance. Very slender, youthful guy. He, like me, a little prematurely gray, but it is what it is. So, yeah, the answer to your question is yes, that is, in fact, an older picture of Cruiser. Is it 1998? It's a Channel 18 ad, but I don't know. Yeah, only Dave can answer the question about is the year right, but that's definitely a picture of him. All right, let's get to some results. We'll begin in the let's see, where's my poll results? All right, so we'll get to we're first starting in the U.S. Senate on the Republican side. Andy Barr defeats Daniel Cameron. Barr received basically twice as many votes as Cameron, almost nearly as many, twice as many votes. Barr got 283,703. Cameron 144,548. Michael Ferris 11,213. George Washington, the founding father, a little over 7,000. Valerie Frederick 5,200 plus. So Barr comfortably wins the Republican nomination for U.S. Senate. He'll square off against Charles Booker. Booker, the second matchup with Amy McGrath. Booker defeats McGrath 155-119, a pretty comfortable win for Booker. I think it's fair to ask the question, does this end any political aspirations for Amy McGrath? It should. I mean, I think she's done worse each and every time she's run. Her best outing was against Barr back in 2018. She did worse against Mitch McConnell in 2020, and even worse so now because he didn't even win the nomination this time around. Charles Booker lost to her the first time. He wins this time around. He wins comfortably. In fact, I think Booker beat her without really even trying, to be honest with you. I saw almost next to nothing from Charles Booker on the campaign trail. All of it was social media, and if you don't follow him on social media, I'm not on Facebook very much, so, I mean, I wouldn't have seen it anyway. So I would argue that Booker beat McGrath without even really trying. Beating Andy Barr is going to be a different deal altogether. Booker, despite his campaign rhetoric about Hood to the Holler and wanting to appeal to Democrats and Republicans and independents, his platform appears to be a big tent platform, but in reality, he's a he's a
13: he's a very, very progressive guy. And I just don't think that's going to appeal to Kentucky voters. Andy Barr is, I think, he's a nice guy. But I think he's a very methodical, almost ruthless in terms of preparation, preparedness. He'll leave no stone unturned in preparing for his campaign against Charles Booker. And I don't give Booker much of a chance here. I just think at the end of the day, he's just too progressive to win in a deep red state. I just don't give him much of a chance at all. In terms of the 6th District House seat, the one that Andy Barr is leaving behind, it'll be Zach Dembo versus Ralph Alvarado. Of all the races, this is the one that should concern Republicans the most, in my view. Alvarado won comfortably over Ryan Dotson on the GOP side, 36,000 to 16,000. Zach Dembo defeats Sherrilyn Stevenson, I'll say comfortably, but more narrow than what Alvarado won by. Alvarado won by nearly 20,000 votes. Dembo won by a little over 5,000 votes. But still, a pretty comfortable win over Sherrilyn Stevenson. I like Sherrilyn Stevenson. I think she's a very charming lady. I think she's fairly moderate. By national standards, she's certainly a moderate candidate. By Kentucky standards, I think you could argue that she has some moderate positions, maybe some very liberal positions in others. But she's a Democrat. I don't know what the path forward looks like for Sherrilyn Stevenson, to be perfectly honest. She lost her seat in the legislature. Now she's lost a chance to be the nominee against against Ralph Alvarado for the 6th District congressional seat, against someone that's new to politics as a candidate. I mean, Zach Dembo's been involved in politics before, but it's his first attempt at being a candidate, and it's successful. So I do wonder what the future's like for Sherrilyn Stevenson. I think it's a fair question to ask. Going back to the Senate seat, I think the same could be said for Daniel Cameron. Cameron won his race to be Attorney General. It seems like a lifetime ago, but I guess in actuality, it's been what? Was it 6 years, 7 years ago, I guess? Time gets away from me. I think it's fair to ask the same question about Daniel Cameron. What does his political future look like? Now, I asked Austin Horn that same question yesterday, and he said that he believes that Cameron can come back. Now, typically, if you lose once, you'll get a second chance. If you lose twice, then the parties typically move on from you. He's lost twice now, but Cameron's a very young guy. I think he's 40, Austin said. So as a 40-year-old, he could lay low for 8 or 10 years and come back and run as a 50-year-old, and that's still relatively young in the political game. So maybe there's a future for Daniel Cameron. You say, well, why Cameron, not McGrath? Why Cameron, not Sherrilyn Stevenson? And the why is because this is a conservative state, and Cameron's a conservative politician. And that's why he might be given another chance, whereas McGrath and Stevenson may not get another chance. Now, Sherrilyn Stevenson wants to run for city council or something like that, or maybe even, in time, maybe run for Lexington mayor or something like that. And we'll get to the mayoral election in just a moment. There may be a path there. I personally don't believe Charles Booker really wants, I think he enjoys the role of being activist maybe more than someone that would govern. I mean, there's races he could have run for. I think he would have had a much better chance of winning. I think he would have had a much better chance at being Louisville mayor, as a for instance, than running for Senate. Surely he understands the math. Now, he says in his statement after winning last night that he got votes from Trump supporters. I seriously doubt that's the case. I'm not going to say that there's not one or two out there. But he did. Show me a person that would vote for Donald Trump and vote for Charles Booker. Their politics are very different. If you want to argue that you're a Thomas Massey, you're a Trump supporter and you voted for Thomas Massey, I mean, that I can believe. I just have a hard time believing that someone with Trump's politics would look at Charles Booker's politics and vote for him. Now, you might say, what if it's a conservative Democrat? I still don't think they would have voted for him. I mean, I think, you know, Romans would be a more appealing candidate for someone that's got conservative-esque kinds of policies. I don't think Charles Booker does have. I mean, again, I know this, the from the hood to the holler, he's trying to create this sort of this big tent environment of attracting people from all walks of life. But in reality, when you look at the policies, the specific policies he's advocating for, it defies the theme of his campaign. You can talk about being a big tent campaign. You can talk about appealing to Republicans and Democrats, rural and city. But the kind of policies he's pursuing are very progressive, and there's just not much of an appeal for a conservative rural voter, even if they're a registered Democrat. 253-5959, the Stuttgart Motors text line, 253-5959. We'll get to, by the way, in the 4th District, Ed Gallrine unseats Thomas Massey, 57,822 to 47,539, a 10,000-plus vote advantage for Ed Gallrine. I think, again, what's the future for Thomas Massey now? People say, well, he'll run for governor. I don't think he'll run for governor and defeat Jamie Comer. You also have Michael Adams that's wanting to run for governor, too. I don't see him appealing to... I mean, again, if Trump voters didn't like Thomas Massey, I doubt they're going to vote for him for governor. I mean, if you lost your primary, it's hard to imagine them, the GOP, nominating you for a statewide election, right? I don't know what the future looks like for Thomas Massey, to be perfectly honest. Well, you know, someone had suggested to me, do you think he might consider an independent run? I don't think so. And Hal Rogers winning big in the 5th District, not surprised there for the GOP. As for the mayoral election, it'll be Linda Gordon and Raquel Carter. Raquel Carter got some headlines for putting on some of her campaign literature that she's a registered Democrat. It's supposed to be a nonpartisan race. I don't know what the rules are regarding that. Whether that's sort of an unspoken agreement or there's actual specific rules that apply. I'm not sure about that, but either way, it'll be Linda Gordon and Raquel Carter. Gordon got 25,298 votes, or 46.9%, a 46% share of the votes. Carter received 15,615, a 28% share. It's going to be really interesting to see how this race turns out in the general election. Of those remaining votes, I guess what, somewhere about 25%? Who gets those? Who gets the majority of those now? For Carter to win, she would have to get, what, 4 out of 5, 5 out of 6 of those remaining votes to beat Linda Gordon? Gordon did not get above 50%, though. I think Gordon probably wins, but she's vulnerable, I think. She's vulnerable. All right, 253-5959, the Stuttgart Motors text line, 253-5959. Weigh in with text messages on what you think took place on the primaries. We'll get to some text messages coming up after the break. Hey, folks, if you're looking to play some golf this weekend, why not go to the University Club of Kentucky, the Golf Club of Widows Watch, or the Peninsula? 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All right, let's take a look at your 3-day forecast. 3-day forecast today. We have rain on the forecast. 58% chance of rain this afternoon here in the Lexington area. Could be stormy coming up a little bit later on today. A high of 79, a low of 55 tomorrow. Occasional rain, mainly in the morning, a high of 66. And then on Friday, showers early, then scattered thunderstorms developing later in the day, high of 71. In Lexington right now, it's rainy, some thunder in the area, 77 degrees at your official weather station, 97.3 FM WVLK.
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13: For instance, East Jefferson County is kind of a very Republican area. There are Republicans in Fayette County, but not a huge percentage. I think you still have to, speak to them as well. But I think the majority of Barr's campaigning will be done out in the state versus spending much time in the state. Listen, you can talk about trying to convince people to consider you in Louisville and in Lexington with a big campaign, but the reality is you only have so much time, and I think you have to invest your time wisely and efficiently. And chasing unlikely voters is not good use of time or money. So I think Barr probably will spend the majority of his time out in the state. Now, he'll advertise in Louisville and he'll advertise in Lexington because those two markets cater television and radio-wise to surrounding counties outside Fayette and Jefferson County. So you'll still see a pretty big presence for Andy Barr in terms of campaign ads and social media ads too. But I think his investment in time and effort will certainly be spent outside of Louisville and Lexington for the most part because, again, chasing unlikely voters is not a good use of time. 253-5959, the Stuttgart Motors text line, 253-5959. Jason writes, Larry, what will Massey do now? That's a good question. I mean, now that he's out, he could be very, very difficult to control and rein in. You know, he's kind of a contrarian, and now that he's not going to be a congressman much longer, what's to keep him from doing all kinds of stuff now? I mean, someone sent a meme about he could read off all the names in the Epstein list. I mean, he could do that now. I mean, anything that he might have had some hesitancy in doing for fear of stepping on toes, that's out the window now. In many ways, it would have, I mean, not that it would be better for Republicans for him to lose in general, because you don't want to give up that seat to a Democrat, but dealing with a Thomas Massey on the losing end of a campaign is worse today than it would have been in November. Now, maybe he'll be a team player and not do anything. But I could see Thomas Massey being very outspoken about his party going forward and being very outspoken about President Trump going forward. Larry, will McGrath run in 2028? You know, probably for something. I've always maintained that Amy McGrath, after losing to Andy Barr in 2018, would have been much better off running for a state Senate seat and getting some experience in politics and building a brand and building a resume. The mistake she keeps making is trying to run for all the big jobs. And I think, you know, when you can take a stab at it in Congress, because it's a small confined area district encompassing, what, 13 counties? I don't know how many exactly there are. You know, that's small enough to take a shot at it as a first-time candidate. Zach Dembo's doing that. But, I mean, I think it would have been in Amy McGrath's best interest to have run for state Senate and gotten some experience in the legislature and then run, become part of the Democrat Party leadership. She could have run for office, could have been part of Democratic leadership, could have been constantly talking about issues to the media, get some media experience. To this day, she still doesn't have, I don't think, a lot of media experience. She showed her inexperience in interviews with me, and I don't think she's really done a lot since then. Did she do any interviews? I'm not aware of doing any interviews in the lead up to this primary. I think she's still relatively inexperienced in that regard. Whoever was advising her political career was doing her no favors, in my view. Frank writes, Larry, the Dems will likely run Amy for governor. They won't give up on her. She checks a lot of PC boxes for them. I disagree with that. Jacqueline Coleman, I guess. I was told she didn't like Jackie, so I apologize. But Jacqueline Coleman and Rocky Atkins are the two candidates for governor. If Amy McGrath ever runs for governor, it's in 2031 if a Democrat loses. I mean, if Rocky Atkins is the nominee and he loses, then maybe she can in 31, but she probably have to deal

0: about Ralph and Zach, but I mean, just in general, I think this is the only other district that the Democrats have a real chance at winning in the state.
1: Yeah, I would agree with that. I don't think it's a great chance, but it's certainly of the other four Republican districts, this would be the one that they would think they could win. But look, I would like to see gas prices come down by this fall for all the right reasons as well as the political ones. I'd like to see the war in Iran end as soon as possible for all the right reasons. Plus politically, those are the two things that could drag Republicans down in swing districts. I just don't think this is as much of a swing district as the Democrats think it is. But you got to give the Democrats in Kentucky credit. They are hopefully optimistic that they can win these races. And outside of two sort of quirky races for governor, they've not won anything now in a couple of decades in Kentucky. So I think the party's going to rally around Ralph. I think Andy Barr will have really good coattails in the 6th congressional district. And I tweeted about this morning. The Republican Party of Kentucky is going to have to put together an impressive ground game like we've never seen before. I'm not worried about the air war. Ralph and the NRCC and all of Ralph's friends are going to come in. We're going to have plenty of money for direct mail, TV ads, and digital ads. We'll win that war. But we've got to be on the ground, going into neighborhoods where there are high propensity of Republican and conservative Democrat voters, and we've got to make sure we get them to the polls. Because right now, what we're seeing, Larry, is the Democrats have an edge over Republicans in this country in the enthusiasm gap. There is an enthusiasm gap between Democrats and Republicans. The Democrats have something to be against. They're against Donald Trump, and they want to punish anybody who sounds like they support Donald Trump. Republicans, we've been in control now for quite a long time. We tend to get a little bit lackadaisical. We take things for granted. But I will tell you, and hopefully every other Republican listening to your show today, if we're not energized this fall, we're going to lose the House of Representatives. And in the next 2 years, Hakeem Jeffries will be the Speaker of the House, and his one goal will be the impeachment of President Donald J. Trump. Everything in this country will come to a complete and total standstill so the Democrats can pursue their dream scenario of revenge against Donald Trump, and it'll be bad for this country. And we can play a role in that by making sure that Ralph Alvarado and Andy Barr are elected this fall.
0: We're talking with Senator Damon Thayer. A lot of attention was paid to Andy Barr getting endorsed by Donald Trump. Obviously, Trump played a significant role in Ed Gowron unseating Thomas Massie in the 4th District. It's not talked about as much because I think the race in the 6th District congressional primaries was not that competitive on the Republican side. But Ralph did receive an endorsement from Donald Trump. How much of a difference can that make? Or do you think it will make a difference given that the president's approval rating, even in Kentucky, is not what it was 2 years ago?
1: So two things. I believe that Andy Barr and Ralph Alvarado were both going to win those seats. Andy was going to win before the third candidate dropped out and Trump endorsed him, and Ralph was going to win before Trump endorsed him. I think they both were going to win. However, I do think that Trump energized people and increased the victory margin for both Andy Barr and Ralph Alvarado, and that's important because they both look really strong heading into the fall. Number two, I do think the president, he'll cut both ways, right? There are people who are absolutely against him. Nothing we can do about that, probably. But I do think, and I'm going to go back to this enthusiasm gap, I do think that the president can help energize conservatives to make sure that we hold on to both of these seats. His hold over my party continues. We saw it in Indiana. Where else? Obviously here in Kentucky,
0: Louisiana,
1: last night.
0: Bill Cassidy.
1: Louisiana, that's right, with Bill Cassidy. I disagree.

0: agree with the president's endorsement in Texas, I think we've put that seat in jeopardy. But, you know, that's the way it is. You know, with the president, you got to take the good or the bad. And here in Kentucky, I take the good because I'm really happy with the election results last night, including in the 4th Congressional District.
1: Yeah, let's talk about the 4th if we can. Ed Gowrine was endorsed by President Trump. You know, Thomas Massie won comfortably the last time. And you know, he got into the crosshairs of Donald Trump, and Trump was deeply invested in getting Thomas Massie out. Do you think that there's any chance that that could make that seat vulnerable to flipping? I don't think so, but
0: no.
1: I think anytime you're having someone that's not an incumbent, you always worry about the possibility, because Northern Kentucky is increasingly becoming more urban as suburbs of Cincinnati.
0: No, there's no chance. The 4th, I used to live up there when I worked at Turfway Park. I was 4th District Republican chairman, helped Jim Bunning get elected to the U.S. Senate. It's still very Republican. Even the suburbs, once you get south of Covington and Newport, the Northern Kentucky suburbs and Boone, Kenton, and Campbell are very Republican, especially for certain kinds of Republicans, and they will like Ed Gowrine, a military veteran, farmer, a really solid guy. I've known Ed from his Senate race 2 years ago. Then you roll out into the countryside, the rural part of that district, and it gets very, very red. Then you get into Oldham and Shelby over where Ed's from, and it's kind of like Northern Kentucky, Eastern Jefferson, different kind of Republican, but they'll come out and vote for Ed. There is no district of the 4th District flipping. Ed Gowrine will probably get 65% of the vote or more in that general election this fall.
1: We're talking with Senator Damon Thayer. Let's shift gears to the Senate race. Andy Barr, 2 months ago, polls were showing it neck and neck. He actually was going away. He won almost double the amount of votes that Daniel Cameron got. I thought Barr would win, would even win comfortably. I'm not sure I thought he'd win this comfortably. I think Charles Booker is just way, way too progressive to be able to win in this state, frankly. I think Barr will win in November. But you know, at the same time, people say, well, you know, Barr's not Mitch McConnell. But I think there's I think Andy would agree with this. I don't think he would disagree or distance himself from what I'm about to say. But I think there's a lot of similarities between Barr and McConnell in the way they go about the business of campaigning and winning elections. They're both very prepared. I use the phrase ruthless in a complimentary way. They take nothing for granted. They're the hardest working campaigners out there. And I think Andy Barr will go into this campaign very, very prepared to take on Charles Booker. And even though he'll be a heavy favorite, he'll campaign as if he's the underdog.
0: Yeah, I agree with everything you said. Andy Barr is a longtime friend of mine. We've known each other for over 20 years, probably 25 years. And he's been a great congressman. Very proud of him. I was one of the first people to endorse him in this race. He started out behind, but I knew he would come from behind and win going away. I thought that when it was a three-way race, and he's just exceptionally well prepared, very savvy. He has a great team of people around him, and he understands. Well, he's a great fundraiser, so he can fund the air war on the airwaves, but also he really is intuitive about understanding what the people of Kentucky are looking for in their elected officials. And, you know, he went everywhere, all over the state early on and really secured some of the key endorsements. You know, our elected officials at the local level are really important in these statewide races. And they want to be able to call or text their governors and their U.S. senators and their congressmen. Andy Barr is that kind of public servant. And so I think he's just very intuitive about politics and what people want. I do think he's the right combination of old school Reagan Republicanism with enough of the MAGA streak. I mean, my gosh, he's been one of Trump's biggest supporters in Congress, and I think he's going to be a great U.S. senator. If there's parts of him that resemble Mitch McConnell, so much the better. But I also think Andy Barr is his own man, always has been. And you got to remember, he knocked off a popular long-term incumbent congressman back in 2012, one of the toughest things to do in politics, and then continually turned the 6th district red, beat off a well-funded Amy McGrath when a lot of people thought that he was beat. And he's exceptionally well prepared to be our U.S. Senator. I'm really proud to know him.
1: Senator, appreciate the time as always. Good talking to you again. I hope you're doing well.
0: It's always great to be on your show, Larry. It's been a while, so it's really good to be back. Thanks for having me.
1: Yeah, thank you so much. I appreciate it. That's Senator Damon there. 253-5959, the Stuttgart Motors text line, 253-5959. 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Let's take a look at your three-day forecast. Three-day forecast today. We're going to have maybe potentially some rainy weather, maybe some thunderstorms out there in the distance for us, meaning in a couple of hours perhaps. 75 degrees for a high, low of 55 tonight. Tomorrow, rain and 66 for a high. Friday, again, a chance of showers in the morning. Afternoon showers on Friday as well, and a high of 71. In Lexington right now, we have rain and 77 at your official weather station, 97.3 FM WVOK.
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18: Getting your heart broken can be really rough. It'll happen to most of us at some point in our lives. It's not just an emotional experience, it's a physical one too. Often described as getting the wind knocked out of you, a knot in your stomach, trouble sleeping. I recently spoke about this with Dr. Yoram Yovel, a psychiatrist and neuroscientist. He was on my podcast, Chasing Life. Now, he told me heartbreak doesn't have to last forever. And while your inclination might be to withdraw, isolate, and shut down, it's often the opposite of what supports healing. One of the things that helps us the most is reconnecting to other people you love. And the reverse is also true, he said. If someone you care about is struggling, don't give up on them. You hold the power to comfort loved ones that are in deep physical or emotional distress. I'm Dr. Sanjay Gupta, helping you live a better life.
1: 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A little Pink Floyd there. Well, Pink Floyd. I love Pink Floyd. I never realized this, but you know the actress Naomi Watts? Her dad was like the manager of Pink Floyd. I mean, I don't know why I happen to know that. I fell into a little bit of a rabbit hole yesterday afternoon. I was playing my phone waiting for my wife to come out from. I picked her up from work yesterday, and we went to dinner. And I somehow stumbled upon Pink Floyd, and I thought, who's Peter Watts? And pulled up him, and it's like, daughter's Naomi Watts. Said, okay. I don't know. Just thought that was unusual. 253-5959, the Stuttgart Motors text line, 253-5959. Let's see here. This is from JC. Larry Thayer saying, Andy Barr is his own man. It's absolutely laughable. Did he see any of Barr's commercials? He literally said he'd always support President Trump. Well, I mean, I think any politician is going to support a president if the president comes from his party. I mean, if Charles Booker wins and Gavin Newsom or Andy Beshear even wins the presidency in 2028, do you think that they'll oppose them at any point on any particular issue? And the answer is no. I do believe that I think Damon kind of described it pretty accurately about Andy Barr, is that he's more of a Reagan kind of Republican with some strains of MAGA. He has supported President Trump. That's true. I don't think of him as really a MAGA candidate, though. Just my opinion, but Andy Barr will support a Republican president just like Charles Booker will support a Democrat president at every turn. So Andy Barr's no different than Charles Booker would be in that regard. All right, we'll take a break. We'll come back with Danny Fulton next on Lyric Lover Live.
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22: Advice for the class of 2026. I'm Lisa Brady, Fox News.
23: First, most important, never ever give up.
22: President Trump just wrapping up a commencement address to the Coast Guard Academy cadets in Connecticut.
23: I've learned a lot about life, but the one thing I've really learned is that perseverance, never quitting, never giving up is a big deal.
22: Also telling them to think big and saying they graduate at an exciting time.
23: You'll become commissioned officers in the United States Coast Guard, and our country is hot. This is a great time. Our country is hot.
22: Also highlighting the Coast Guard's role in Operation Epic Fury, including helping to seize a sanctioned Iranian oil tanker as that conflict continues.
23: We will not let Iran have a nuclear weapon. That's all. It's very simple. We will not let that happen.
22: The president earlier this week pausing a plan to resume strikes on Iran as negotiations continue.
24: As for the possibility of an agreement, reports do indicate there are still serious gaps in the positions of the United States and Iran. Overnight, the Israelis held a five-hour cabinet meeting preparing for the possibility that the war resumes.
22: Fox's Trey Yingst in Tel Aviv. Two police officers who helped defend the U.S. Capitol during the January 6th riot are suing over the Justice Department's new anti-weaponization fund.
25: The $1.76 billion fund is to compensate people claiming to be victims of politically motivated prosecutions. Applicants may include people convicted for assaulting police at the Capitol in 2021. Two of the officers who were attacked are suing. Washington, D.C. Metropolitan Police Department officer Daniel Hodges and former U.S. Capitol Police officer Harry Dunn. They want the fund disallowed altogether. arguing it violates the 14th Amendment that prohibits the use of federal money to pay any debt or obligation incurred in aid of insurrection or rebellion against the United States.
22: Fox's Chris Foster. The DOJ says the fund is part of a process, not an automatic payout, and that anyone could apply for it. America is listening to Fox News.
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18: There's something I'd like to talk to you about today, something that's been circulating on the internet that's become a real problem. Deep fake videos of me endorsing products that I've never even heard of and I have no relationship with whatsoever. Let me tell you clearly, these videos are scams. They are designed to take your money. Now, a couple things you should keep in mind. If something sounds too good to be true, it probably is. When you look at these videos, if they don't seem natural, if there's something off about them, the audio or the video, it's probably AI generated. And if you come across something that does pique your interest, see if you can find evidence of it from other sources. I promise you this, if I discover something incredible that you need to know about, I'm going to talk about it somewhere that you can easily find, not on some shady social media site. I'm Dr. Sanjay Gupta, helping you live a better life.
4: We've got unsettled weather on the way Wednesday that could persist all the way through the end of the week. Scattered showers, storms Wednesday. Watch for strong storms, heavy rain, cooler highs in the upper 70s with mid-50s overnight. Lingering showers Thursday, upper 60s by Friday. More scattered showers and storms to start the weekend. Highs back around the mid-70s. I'm meteorologist Tom Ackerman with your LEX 18 Storm Tracker forecast on Lexington's news, traffic, and weather station, 97.3 FM, WVLK.
1: 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We'll get to your calls, questions, and comments here on our program. And if you'd like to weigh in, give us a text if you wouldn't mind. So we're pretty stacked in guests today, so I'm not sure how much time we'll have for calls today. But you can text us at 253-5959 on our Stuttgart Motors text line. We're going to take a break from the primary conversation for just a bit. We have Jonathan Miller coming up at the bottom of this hour to give the Democratic perspective on yesterday's races. I think, by and large, I think that it was maybe a pretty decent day for Democrats. Maybe I do think Zach Dembo presents some interesting opportunities for the Democrat Party, and I think they've got somebody that's younger, that maybe has some statewide appeal, that maybe can win a statewide race. Even if Dembo doesn't win in November, and I think he could. Even if he lost narrowly, I think you'd have to look at him again as being a potential candidate against Rand Paul, would you not? In 2028? I don't know. We welcome to the program our buddy Danny Fulton from Locust Street Advisory, and just upstairs too, by the way. Danny, welcome. How you doing?
5: I'm good today, Larry. How are you?
1: I'm doing great. Always look forward to talking with you, and I trust you and the family are doing well.
5: Family's doing great. We're in the, let's see, we got, my daughter reminded me this morning, 6.5 days of school left. So looking forward to that. And then, you know, that beach vacation's on the horizon for us. So
1: can you reveal where you're going, or is that classified?
5: Oh, that's not classified. We're going to our regular spot. We're going down to Cancun. Going down to Cancun in July. So we'll be spending my 43rd birthday on the shores of the Gulf of Mexico, overlooking hopefully a good sunrise.
1: 43 years old, boy, you don't look that old.
5: You know, I think Ashley would say something different.
1: Well, she might. She knew you then. I didn't know you then.
5: That's right. I'm getting the eye rolls from the team members. Oh, he looks every bit of 53 at this point. So.
1: Yeah, well, yeah. I mean, I tell you, I asked my mom one time when she was probably in her 60s at the time. I said, well, how old do you feel? And she's like, I feel like I did when I was 25. And I feel the same way. I don't feel any different. I look in the mirror and I often don't recognize the person staring back at me, I think gray hair for so long, though. I don't feel like I've changed that much, but I will look at pictures from 15 years ago when I had gray hair that I look a lot younger. I was a younger version. I mean, I could see the difference, but I've had gray hair for a long, long time. People knew me in college probably remember some gray even in college.
5: You started early on that process, but still have the full head, which is more than I can say for myself. So,
1: I'm never going to lose that. I was. It's a good fortune and a curse too, because it's so thick, it's unruly. But yeah, I'm never going to worry about probably losing my hair. Danny, I know that the economy is probably one of the reasons why maybe you're losing your hair a little bit. It's your industry. It's up and down. New Fed chair now, Kevin Warsh. We'll take over for Jerome Powell. What kind of Fed chairman will he be? What can you tell us about him?
5: So of course the jury's still out, right? So Kevin Warsh, experienced, accomplished economist, certainly, a suitable candidate for the job, and now he's going to be the board of the Fed chair of governors. Actually already is as of last week. His past has been highly focused on preferring to address inflation over employment. And so when we think about the Federal Reserve, as we've talked about before, Federal Reserve has two main goals, and those two goals are intention. So the first one is pricing levels, stable pricing levels, and inflation that's measured around 2% year over year. The second goal the Federal Reserve has is to maintain maximum employment, which is considered around 4%. So, the labor market, it's had some signs of weakening, but we haven't seen that fully come to fruition yet. On the other side of that dual mandate for the Federal Reserve, and along with Chairman Warsh's past interest, at least economically, we've seen inflation spike up rather rapidly. So I do think we're more likely to see rate increases the rest of this year than we are to see any rate decreases. I would say the likelihood of an interest rate decreasing this year is probably below 10% at this point. And if we do see interest rates decrease this year, it's probably because we had some sort of pretty significant economic downturn that right now isn't necessarily in the cards. So we'll see. We'll see. I mean, of course, President Trump made quite a big deal about getting interest rates down to 1%. There's absolutely no case for interest rates. It would be at 1% at this point. But that being the case, I mean, look, Kevin Warsh is going to be in a tough position day one. He's stepping into a board that, frankly, politically speaking, is still going to be controlled by Jay Powell. Again, this is a board with voting members, and Kevin Warsh doesn't automatically have the authority, the respect that goes along with the tenure that Jay Powell had. So he's got that to fight against. He also has kind of potentially the White House to fight against. So we'll see how that plan pans out. But it's going to be an interesting meeting in June when we get there, because right now all economic indicators point to an increase in interest rates rather than a decrease.
1: We'll get to the potential increase in a moment, but you talked about the influence of Chairman Powell, it's still being there because of the people that are involved, and even though he's gone. Does Warsh have the kind of respect in the industry that he'll have respect coming in? I mean, do they look and say, you're not Powell, but we've known you for a long time. We know what you're about. You know, the fact that he's new doesn't mean that he's inexperienced or he doesn't know what he's talking about. So does his experience give him the ability to be respected and to be given maybe some room to move and to govern?
5: It absolutely does. Yeah. And I want to correct something real quick is that, Jay Powell is still a member of the Board of Governors. He's still a voting mm-hmm. member. He has not gotcha. Left the Federal Reserve. He left the chairmanship. Yeah, he has indicated that he intends to stay on the Board of Governors of the Federal Reserve for the next 2 years, which is when his term would end. So his term as board chair has ended, but his term as a voting member of the 14 members of the Board of Governors is still current. And he still has quite a bit of sway over that board. So if when we think about how a board operates, it's very, frankly, it's political. And if we go back to the last Fed chair meeting or the last Board of Governors meeting, only one person voted or indicated that they believe that interest rates should be lower. The other votes all were for either potentially increasing rates or keeping them stable. That one member that voted for lower rates is Stephen Miron. He's essentially considered kind of, he's not necessarily held in high esteem. Whereas mm-hmm. Kevin Warsh is definitely. Kevin Warsh has the background. He's mm-hmm. he's done his time with different Federal Reserve banks. He's operated in the private sector. He understands the macro economy. He absolutely will have some respect from other board members. But does he have the political sway yet? I can't speak to. But we do know that Jay Powell does, and we also know that, those macroeconomic indicators all point to an increase in rates, which, look, has a definite spillover for the average American.
1: And Danny, I guess Chairman Warsh will be sworn in publicly coming up in a couple of days here. You talk about the desire to have a 1% interest rate. I mean, we...
5: Oh, Larry, so you cut out on me there, so I missed the question.

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7: 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We'll get to your calls, questions, and comments here on the program. I'm Larry Glover. We're talking with Danny Fulton from Locust Tree Advisory. Danny, before we went to the break there, we were talking a little bit about Kevin Warsh and what the Fed will look like under him. You mentioned about President Trump's desire to dramatically cut interest rates. Is there danger in cutting it too low, too fast?
8: Well, first of all, there's no case for cutting, period, right now. Is there danger in cutting too low, too fast? Absolutely. That would be highly inflationary. Interest rates going up works to tamp down pricing levels. Interest rates going down essentially adds fuel to the fire. So, the president's desire to see interest rates, at 2 or 1%, quite frankly, would be disastrous for our economy based on, our inflation prints from last month. You had, producer price inflation reporting that, I think it was about 6%. You had consumer pricing increases that was up to nearly 4%, which is double the, double the Federal Reserve's target. So, my sense is President Trump doesn't really, he doesn't value fiscal responsibility. But what we would see happen really quickly, and we're already seeing indications of this, is, bond traders and bond purchasers would pretty quickly force those yields to go up, which would present some challenges for financing the federal government.
7: The thing is, Danny, I mean, it may be not time for, the cut rates that President Trump wants, but is it time to hold steady or to raise?
8: It's time to raise. It's time to raise.
7: Yeah.
8: The reality is we're, our inflation print from a few weeks ago or last week was nearly 4%. Again, that's double the Federal Reserve's target. That's double the target inflation rate, 2%, where the average consumer doesn't necessarily feel the pain. And so having 4%, nearly 4% inflation, is a bright yellow flag to start with. Beyond that, we have to look at what's driving inflation right now, and what's driving it is not kind of short-term shocks. What's driving it is a war that we're fighting in the Middle East right now that has shut down, for all intents and purposes, one of the most important commercial shipping lanes in the world, right? And a lot of that, a lot of the oil prices, helium prices, fertilizer prices, these things are baked in for months or years at a time. They're not, it's not like the pandemic where, we had shipping shut down for 6 weeks or 6 months, and then all of a sudden a lot of Chinese factories or factories across East Asia could come back online pretty quickly. The facilities, the natural gas, the oil facilities across the Middle East have been damaged, and it's going to take months, if not years, to repair those once the Strait of Hormuz is reopened fully, if that actually happens. Right. So the inflation inputs that we're seeing right now are much different than we had 6 years ago or 5 years ago. Mm-hmm. And they're frankly not, they're not as easy to cut down. So there's really no case for interest. There's no case for interest rates to go down. There's arguably a case for interest rates to remain flat for the next couple of months. Unfortunately, the more kind of instability that our federal government portrays to investors around the world, the more those investors perceive that risk. So instability, vacillating policy, unclear policy, these are all indicators of risk. And interest rates are a direct result of perceived risk. And so if investors around the world and the United States, I mean, the biggest investors in the world are in the United States, if they perceive risk from the federal government, they're going to force interest rates to go up because they won't buy the treasuries. And if we don't buy the treasuries, then the reality is we don't have necessarily the mechanisms in place to fund the government.
7: We're talking with Danny Fulton from Lucas Street Advisory. Danny, I'm running a little short on time here, but let's talk about some of the other challenges and issues that that Kevin Warsh will have to deal with in the early days of his chairmanship.
8: Yeah. So the first one that that I see is, and I kind of brushed on it a moment ago, is, you know, at what point do we, and Jay Powell made this mistake, at what point do we not perceive current inflation levels as transitory? He's going to have to be very careful as to how he frames the, you know, the current inflation readings, because ultimately a lot of investors around the world and a lot of market actors around the world listen to the Fed very closely. The decisions from the Federal Reserve really do drive economic activity around the world. So he's going to have to be very careful how he frames that. And he's going to have to come out and secure and create some accountability or, some credibility. Does he have the credibility from his background? He does, but he can ruin that with the first meeting. And Kevin Warsh also is, has a long track record of saying, I don't really think the Federal Reserve should be communicating as much as it does. And Federal Reserve communications are really kind of a recent thing. That didn't really kick up until the great financial crisis. So he's talked about kind of rolling back the press conference, what's called the dot plot chart, which indicates which way Federal Reserve members think, or Federal Board of Governors think interest rates are going to be moving over the next couple of years. So he stated that he wants to roll back a lot of this communication. And if you roll back the communication, then quite frankly, interest rates are going to be forced up as well. Again, bond traders will not buy the bonds if they think the interest rates are too low based on the risks they perceive. So he's got to get out right out of the gate and create some credibility for himself in this new role. And the more that he can stay away from President Trump, the more that he can show, just as Jay Powell did, that he is an independent actor, the more credibility he's going to gain with the people that really matter for American interest rates. And those are the people that buy the bonds at that stated rate. So he's got to create credibility out of the gate. He's got to remain independent, and he's got to start working on creating inroads with Congress and other board governors. If he doesn't do all those things successfully, then his term will be effectively ended, not necessarily ended, but his term will certainly be stunted, at a time when he could have a pretty big impact.
7: Does the independence, I would think, would play pretty heavily on the board itself, though, versus just, the country and Congress and the president?
8: Well, it does. And that's, I mentioned Stephen Miron, one of the board governors a bit ago. And, he's perceived as not an independent actor on the board of governors. He's not perceived as someone that has necessarily kind of the best interest of the American economy in mind, but perceived more as someone that wants to, kind of placate the president. If investors around the world and throughout America start to see that independence wither away and Kevin Warsh shows himself to be someone more like Stephen Miron and a little less like Jerome Powell, then that also will create some risk for the macro economy. Look, President Trump does not have the confidence of bond traders. He does not have the fiscal discipline. He just simply does not. And that's probably not going to change. So the Federal Reserve, if they want to keep putting in place the mechanisms to fund the federal government, the Federal Reserve really has to show above and beyond independence throughout the rest of President Trump's term.
7: Danny, we're out of time. Always a pleasure talking to you. Hope you're doing well, and we'll catch up in a couple of weeks.
8: I look forward to it already, Larry.
7: All right, thank you. That's Danny Fulton from Locust Street Advisory. Let's take a look at your three-day forecast. Three-day forecast. We got some stormy weather moving into the area here in the Lexington area. If the radar does not look very good for us right now, so we may get some pretty heavy rain. In fact, some of it actually moving through the area. Maybe even can hear it in your signal in your car, perhaps. Today we should have some showers, maybe even some thunderstorms, a high of 78. Some of the thunderstorms are scattered, bringing about cooler temperatures, a low of 56 tonight. Tomorrow, rainy and 66, overcast skies. And then on Friday, thunderstorms possible in the morning and again in the afternoon, and a high of 71. In Lexington right now, we've got cloudy skies and 76, but rain coming our way. Let's put it that way. At your official weather station, right here on 97.3 FM WVLK.
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17: There's something I'd like to talk to you about today, something that's been circulating on the internet that's become a real problem. Deep fake videos of me endorsing products that I've never even heard of and I have no relationship with whatsoever. Let me tell you clearly, these videos are scams. They are designed to take your money. Now, a couple things you should keep in mind. If something sounds too good to be true, it probably is. When you look at these videos, if they don't seem natural, if there's something off about them, the audio or the video, it's probably AI generated. And if you come across something that does pique your interest, see if you can find evidence of it from other sources. I promise you this, if I discover something incredible that you need to know about, I'm going to talk about it somewhere that you can easily find, not on some shady social media site. I'm Dr. Sanjay Gupta, helping you live a better life.
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7: Jonathan Miller will be here to give us the Democratic Party perspective. And I'm really interested in hearing Jonathan's perspective on Zach Dembo's chances in the 6th District. As I mentioned in the lead up to our conversation with Danny Fulton, part of the biggest complaints I hear from even Democrats, prominent Democrats, is the lack of a bench and the inability to field a candidate that's got any real chance at winning important elections on the federal level. I wouldn't have given McGrath or Booker much of a chance against Andy Barr or Daniel Cameron, for that matter. Even if Zach Dembo doesn't win against Ralph Alvarado in November, I think he's got a pretty decent chance. I mean, by no means is this a coronation for Ralph Alvarado. Not that I think Ralph thinks that. I think the Republicans will take it very seriously, and they should. I think it's 45% chance. I think Alvarado, I would give him the advantage, but I mean, I think it is certainly a race that's close enough that a couple of ill-timed mistakes by the Republicans and Dembo could win this race. I think it's a winnable race. And even if Dembo loses and it's very, very competitive, you do wonder if the Democrats will look at him and say, how would he do in a statewide race? You know, would he be one of the leading candidates to challenge Rand Paul? I think there's the possibility that that would be the case. So look forward to talking about that with Jonathan Miller coming up and the segment after the bottom of the hour break at 2:05. We'll visit with Trey Watson And we'll talk about a lot of the same stuff. We'll have a Republican perspective from Trey Watson. And then at 2:35, Larry Vaught will be here. And we're going to talk a little bit about Kentucky basketball. The deadline to withdraw from the NBA draft is looming. What will Malachi Moreno do? Will he come back to Kentucky? And what about Milan Momcilovic? He is one of the top players in the portal, but he's also in the NBA draft. He is a sharpshooter, nearly a 50% shooting percentage from the three-point line. And he really likes Kentucky. Thinks that Pope and Kentucky would be a great fit for his game. He seemed to be almost kind of sympathetic to Pope, saying, hey, listen, last year he was coaching a team that was not equipped to do what he wants to do. I'm perfect for him. I'm paraphrasing. And if he got Moreno back, meaning Pope, and he got Momcilovic to come to Kentucky and sign out of the portal, do we look at Kentucky's offseason a little bit differently? I think right now people would say C plus, C, not great, didn't knock it out of the park like they needed to do. Getting Moreno back and getting Momcilovic, does that bump it up to a B plus? And with the ability to maybe elevate that grade to an A minus if they really come together. I think if you get Momcilovic and get Moreno, I think you do then have a roster that's got the potential, if they come together, to be dangerous. I wouldn't have them as a Final Four, one of the top teams. I think they'd be somewhere in that 12 to 16 range. You get both of those kids back, and if they come together, maybe better. I think they're certainly an NCAA tournament team with both of those guys, and if the team comes together and really plays well together, if Williams improves his three-point shooting from last year, and if Wilkins improves his three-point shooting, and if Momcilovic would just give you what he gave you at Iowa State the last couple of years, I think you then have a team that's capable of being very good. But jury's still out. All right, so we'll take a break. We'll come back, and we'll connect with Jonathan Miller after the break here on Larry Glover Live here on 97.3 FM WVLK.
1: We've got unsettled weather on the way Wednesday that could persist all the way through the end of the week. Scattered showers, storms Wednesday. Watch for strong storms, heavy rain, cooler highs in the upper 70s with mid 50s overnight. Lingering showers Thursday, upper 60s by Friday. More scattered showers and storms to start the weekend. Highs back around the mid 70s. I'm meteorologist Tom Ackerman with your LEX 18 Storm Tracker forecast on Lexington's news, traffic, and weather station, 97.3 FM. 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
9: Thank you, and it's always good to be prequeled by Steve Robertson, who does my financial management, and whose wife is my business partner. So good product placement there.
7: Yeah, he really is. We share a mutual friendship with Steve. He's a wonderful guy, and I've really become a good friend as well. And I love him. He's just terrific. So, how would you term yesterday, Jonathan, for the Democrats? I think you have to be encouraged by the ascendancy of Zach Dembo.
9: Yeah, no, he ran a great campaign and won by a strong margin, and I think. Is well positioned. I think Ralph Alvarado is the favorite, no doubt. This is a Republican leaning district, but Andy Beshear has won it in an off presidential year, and this is a year where we have significant more Democratic energy than we have Republican energy. So I give Dembo a real puncher's chance of winning this thing.
7: You know, I mentioned to Damon Thayer last hour about the 6th district being a purple district. He pushed back on that it's not a purple district, that it's a red district and it's getting redder. I think it's fair to say that the surrounding counties are growing faster than maybe Lexington is, but I'm not sure I necessarily agree with his characterization. I think it is a purple district, or at least a district where the Democrats can win, whereas some of the other, I think, districts may be too red to really have a great chance at. And of course, Louisville with Morgan McGarvey, I think there's no threat there to losing that district anytime soon. But do you think this is a purple district, or do you agree with Damon that it's a red district, but one that can be won? How would you characterize this 6th district?
9: Yeah, I would put it on the reddish side of purple. It's definitely a leaning Republican district, and the legislature helped make it that way by redistricting a few years ago and taking Frankfort out of the district, which has got strong Democratic support. But again, I mean, the proof's in the pudding. Andy Beshear won it, and won it pretty comfortably in his last governor's race. And so a Democrat can win. Now it's harder federal races for Democrats to compete in rural areas. But, this is a Democratic year. I don't know whether it's a Democratic wave, but it certainly is a Democratic year. And I think this is the kind of year that with a candidate that with that military background that might really appeal to those centrist voters.
7: You know, Zach is, a newcomer to being a candidate, but he's no stranger to politics. So it's not as if he's completely a newbie here. You know, I mean, he's been around it a lot, working with Governor Beshear most recently. So he has experience and may not be your typical, new candidate to the world of politics.
9: Yeah, no, it's the best of both worlds. You've got a background where you do not have a voting record that can be attacked, where you can say you're not a career politician, but yet has enough involvement to be politically savvy and understand how politics works. I mean, he did what he needed to do. He raised the money. He articulated a clear and consistent message, and he did it in a way that was appealing to a lot of Democrats. So I do think he will be a formidable opponent.
7: You know, the Democrats have a real shot at getting, I think, certainly the House. I think the Senate as well. I wouldn't be shocked in November if we have a divided government where the Democrats have Capitol Hill and maybe eyeing the White House in 2028. So I think there will be a lot of investment from the Democrat Party in this particular race, because I think this is one they see that can be flipped. Do you agree that this will be a very expensive campaign and the Democrats are willing to invest to try to see this thing through for Zach Dembo?
9: Yeah, well, I think what's going to happen is there's going to be some polling taken after this primary, and if Dembo is within reach and within a few points, then I think that the DCCC, the Democratic Campaign Congressional Campaign Committee, will turn to it and make it one of their priorities. I don't think it's going to be a top priority mm-hmm. because it's been held by a Republican for a while, but I think as they look at the map and Zach would not be the vote that would put them over the top, but if they're mm-hmm. going to win by 10, 20 seats, he could be in that range. And so I think that, mm-hmm. The better this looks for Democrats nationally, the more likely you'll see them invest in this race.
7: You know, Jonathan, the Democrats really invested in Amy McGrath back in 2018, and while she lost, she was very competitive. It was a pretty close race, really the closest for Barr since the Ben Chandler elections. But they've not really put up a candidate that had a fighter's chance, truthfully, since 2018. So I almost don't look at the decisiveness of Andy's wins the last couple of times out as being a true barometer of where this district. I think it's better to kind of go back and look at the Barr McGrath race. I think that gives us an idea as to what a competitive Democrat might be able to do. I mean, it might be redder now than it was in 2018, mind you, but I think that race is maybe more of a measuring stick for Zach Dembo than the most recent ones.
9: Yeah, no, I agree. And again, that was a non-presidential year. And so Trump mm-hmm. will not be on the ballot exciting folks to come to the polls. But mm-hmm. the Trump specter certainly is exciting a lot of Democrats to come to oppose his agenda.
7: But, you know, given the sort of the falling numbers for President Trump, though, could that be sort of in a backhanded way, maybe an advantage for Barr, that Trump's not on the ballot?
9: For Barr or Alvarado?
7: Yeah. I'm sorry. I'm thinking of Alvarado. I don't know why I'm kind of conflating the House and Senate. But for Alvarado, could that be kind of an advantage, the fact that Trump's not on the ballot? So, I mean, I know he'll be a part of the campaign, but Trump was not very

0: The Booker's best bet is that politics is can be a crazy thing, and I think that coming out of this primary, particularly the way Charles kind of ran to the left to win this, and the way the Republican Party really united around Barr, it's going to make him the prohibitive favorite. And I think you'll see the agencies that do these ratings, rate this as a solid Democrat, excuse me, solid Republican seat. But that being said, politics is so crazy these days, and particularly if we see a Democratic wave here, I think there'll be some arguments that this could be a race a Democrat could win. But I don't see at this point, the National Party making any significant investment unless, Charles really starts turning up some polls that show it a closer race.
1: Jonathan, I've had friends of mine who are Democrats, and a couple in particular that have been part of campaigns on the state level have expressed frustration behind the scenes that the Democrats' bench is not great. They're not producing candidates that really have statewide appeal. In fact, one in particular expressed that neither Booker or McGrath really have a real chance, but that maybe Zach Denbo, going back to him for just a moment, that he might be a guy that might have some statewide appeal down the road. Even if he didn't win against Alvarado in November, could he be a guy, if it's a close race, that the Democrats might look to in 2 years to maybe give Rand Paul a run?
0: Yeah, there could be, and you look at two guys in Louisville, Morgan McGarvey and Craig Greenberg.
1: True.
0: They have had cross-partisan appeal as well. So, it's hard to have a long bench when we lose every statewide race other
1: Yeah,
0: than
1: that's
0: this year.
1: true.
0: So it makes it more difficult. But it depends on kind of the composition of what is the National Party looking like at any particular time.
1: Yeah.
0: So 2 years from now, we don't know what to expect.
1: You mentioned Morgan McGarvey. That's kind of an interesting conversation. He's going to be in Congress for as long as he wants to, probably in Louisville. I mean, do you risk giving up maybe kind of a sure thing to chase, an opportunity that might be a coin flip's chance, best case scenario? I mean, if you're McGarvey, is it worth giving up a congressional seat for the hope of maybe pulling off a mild upset and becoming a senator?
0: Yeah, I think that McGarvey's got a tremendous path towards being a leader of the House of Representatives and being a very
1: Right, yeah.
0: powerful member. He's already gotten leadership positions at his young age, and with just a little bit of experience. So my guess is he'll stay put. But it just depends on, what does it look like for Democrats, and would there be a chance of the Democrats having an opportunity? If there's a realistic chance, you don't want to pass up that Senate races don't come up for real chances that
1: True.
0: often.
1: I was talking with Steve Voss about this a month or so ago. Of course, he teaches political science at the University of Kentucky. He was talking about the advantage of being in a state like Kentucky where incumbents don't lose very often, and you have senators and you have representatives, formerly Democrats, more Republican now, but you have the ability to really get into leadership positions by being from a state of Kentucky, because it's easier to win in states that are clear cut in one direction or the other. And ultimately, that can be good because they have the ability and the position to send more money back to state. And we saw that with Mitch McConnell before. Wendell Ford in a different generation was like that, when representing the Democrats. Do you see that as an advantage that you can get into leadership positions like McGarvey will be able to do, and like Barr has been? Comer certainly now representing Kentucky. How do you see that?
0: Oh, and no doubt, Guthrie and Hal Rogers. I mean, we
1: Yeah.
0: punch way above our weight with our delegation. And you're right, Steve is right that we've got four hardcore red districts, one hardcore blue district, and then we've got the purple one that Lexington's in. But to be able to be in one where the chances of being upset are quite minimal really allows people to develop that ability. And Hal Rogers has been one of the most powerful members of appropriations for forever. And Brett Guthrie runs the most powerful, one of the most powerful committees in energy.

0: commerce. And Jamie mm-hmm. Comer, you know, is one of the nation's most, for Republicans, popular politicians. So, I mean, it really mm-hmm. is a great way to build a career.
1: Jonathan, when you look at the 5th District, Hal Rogers is 88. He just won his primary. He figures to win in November. He can't have that many more elections ahead. What do you think that district looks like when Hal Rogers retires?
0: It's a great question. You know, it's become very red over the years. It used to be kind of a deep blue district, or most parts of it, the eastern part, but it's become very, very red. I was always encouraging my friend Rocky Atkins to consider that race, because I think someone like mm-hmm. a Rocky could win that seat. Mm-hmm. Rocky's got bigger ambitions now. He'll probably be announcing for governor soon. But, you know, with the right candidate, that's the type of district that could conceivably switch. But it would take a lot for that to happen, given the red nature of the district.
1: Mm-hmm. How do you see speaking of Rocky Atkins and, of course, Jacqueline Coleman intending to run as well, how do you see the Democratic side of the governor's race shaking out? Because, you know, we're not that far away from being full-fledged gubernatorial campaigning now. How do you see that race?
0: Yeah, no, I think we're going to have a barn burner in the Democratic side between Rocky and Jacqueline. And, you know, they're both very well-liked, popular politicians and offer kind of two different visions. So I think that will be an exciting primary. Jamie Comer is going to win the Republican primary. There's talk about Thomas Massie maybe running against him. I can't imagine that Massie would have a chance against Comer, given he couldn't win in 4th District. The rest of the state's even more MAGA than that district. And Comer is just so popular among the Republican base. So that would become an interesting general election. Comer would have the advantage in a red state, but I think the Democrats certainly would have very serious opposition.
1: What do you think Comer's long-term ambitions are? He's a relatively young guy, walking away from a lot of power in the House of Representatives to be a governor. Let's say he wins and wins two terms. He would still be a relatively young politician termed out as governor. I mean, what do you think his future would look like? Would you think he'd get back into federal politics? Maybe at that point, maybe be eyeing let's face it. I mean, if Rand Paul's a relatively young guy, Andy Barr's relatively a young guy, 9 years from now, they figure they could very easily still be senators and no plans of retiring anytime soon.
0: Yeah, I think, the way the Republican primary electorate views Jamie Comer, it gives him, and that the Republicans tend to win statewide races, it gives him, a whole lot to think about. But I don't think he's thinking about 9 years from now. I think he's thinking about, he's wanted for so long to be governor, and he's prepared himself and just barely lost a few years back that I think his entire focus is trying to get elected governor and serving two terms.
1: I wonder what things would look like here in Kentucky if Comer just got a couple hundred more votes. how much different it would be.
0: Yeah, but wasn't it like just 84 more votes or something? It was.
1: It wasn't much. It was very narrow.
0: Yeah. And had he won and not had a scandalous administration like Bevin did, would Beshear have been able to actually get the governor's mansion? You never know, but it certainly makes for a lot of fun cocktail talks.
1: Indeed. Hey, Jonathan, always a pleasure talking to you. I look forward to catching up again soon. Thank you for your time.
0: All right. Take care.
1: All right. Thank you. That's Jonathan Miller, a former Kentucky State Treasurer, and I think one of the real smart guys studying politics. Appreciate his time as well. Folks, let me tell you about my friends at the University Club of Kentucky, the Golf Club of Widow's Watch, and the Peninsula. 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Give him a call, 381-8585, and please tell him that you heard us talking about him right here on Larry Glover Live. All right, let's take a look at your three-day forecast. Very, very dark downtown, and rain is very much in the area. 78 degrees for a high today, a low of 55 tonight. Tomorrow, chance of sun, chance of some rain, 66 degrees. And then on Friday, 71 degrees, thunderstorm, certainly a possibility. Right now, cloudy, showers in the area, very, very dark and ominous here in downtown Lexington. 77 degrees currently at your official weather station, 97.3 FM WVLK.
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18: You know, one of the weirder things I've seen on social media lately is parents feeding their babies butter, like whole sticks of butter. They swear that it helps them feel fuller after meals and get a good night's sleep, among other things. There's actually something to this. You know, butter is full of fat, which a rapidly growing infant needs, but eating butter all the time results in, quote, boxing out other important nutrients they need as well. Spokesperson for the Academy of Nutrition and Dietetics told us she recommends half a teaspoon to a teaspoon melted and then added to a puree. Or as they get older, you can drizzle oil or melted butter over cooked vegetables, she told us. We never say just give butter by itself, and it's not the only source of fat she would recommend. Avocados, hummus, fish, they are great sources of fat as well, and also great foods to introduce. I'm Dr. Sanjay Gupta, helping you live a better life.
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1: And in 2022, the teams have played in Lexington, Seattle, and Nashville each of the last four seasons. The series was set to end with a home-and-home and Rupp this season and the McCarthy Athletic Center next season. The Wildcats and the Bulldogs. So Gonzaga was on the schedule. It's not anymore. So, I mean, it's effective immediately, as I understand. He will not play Gonzaga this year. Kentucky's schedule is brutal. They got Kansas, got North Carolina schedule. Louisville figures to be pretty good this year. And you got the ACC Challenge, which figures to be a road game for Kentucky. Team to North Carolina. The schedule will be pretty difficult either way. I wonder if that'll mean, because the game was scheduled to be. If I had to guess, .253-5959, the Stuttgart Motors text line, .253-5959. Hour three is coming up next, and we will talk with Trey Watson at the beginning of the hour, and Larry Vaught coming up today at 2:35. So you got that to look forward to coming up in our third hour of our program. And again, we've got Trey next and then followed by Larry Vaught. All right, we'll take a break. We'll come back with hour number three next here on Larry Glover Live on 97.3 FM WVLK.
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15: WVOK Lexington. An indictment 30 years in the making. On Lisa Brady, Fox News.
22: We are announcing an indictment charging Raul Castro and several others with conspiracy to kill U.S. nationals.
15: Acting U.S. Attorney General Todd Blanche speaking in Miami, where the indictment was returned by a federal grand jury and unsealed today, charging former Cuban President Raul Castro and five others in connection with the deadly shootdown of two humanitarian flights operated by Miami-based exiles over international waters, killing four Americans. Blanche says the indictment sends a clear message.
22: The United States and President Trump does not and will not forget its citizens.
15: Castro, who's now 94, was Cuba's defense minister at the time. This comes at a time of rising tension between the U.S. and Cuba, with the Trump administration urging a new course in relations following the capture of Venezuela's leader after he was indicted in the U.S. As for Iran,
23: we're not going to let Iran have a nuclear weapon and blow up the entire Middle East, Israel, the entire Middle East, and then come here for you.
15: President Trump during today's Coast Guard Academy commencement. For now, the focus remains on negotiations. A former school administrator on trial in Virginia for charges stemming from a school shooting.
24: Ebony Parker was once the assistant principal at Richneck Elementary in Newport News, Virginia. She's now on trial for 8 counts of child neglect stemming from the January 2023 shooting of a teacher by a first grader. Prosecutors say Parker was informed the child likely had a gun with him, but decided against searching the child, stating his mother was coming to pick him up from school. Parker's attorneys argue the teacher in the classroom should have intervened.
15: Fox's Evan Brown. Parker could face decades in prison if convicted. The teacher who survived the shooting has testified for the prosecution. 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
0: You may have noticed over the past few years, especially after I went through the whole, you know, battle for health and everything, I had to lose some weight. 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
2: We've got unsettled weather on the way Wednesday that could persist all the way through the end of the week. Scattered showers, storms Wednesday. Watch for strong storms, heavy rain, cooler highs in the upper 70s with mid-50s overnight. Lingering showers Thursday, upper 60s by Friday. More scattered showers and storms to start the weekend. Highs back around the mid-70s. I'm meteorologist Tom Ackerman with your LEX 18 Storm Tracker forecast on Lexington's News Traffic and Weather Station, 97.3 FM, WVLK.

0: DLK, 2 hours in the books. One more hour to go here on a Thursday. So give us a shout at 253-5959. You can text us as well. The Stuttgart Motors text line number is the same. We welcome to the program from Kentucky Politics Weekly and Capital Range PR, Trey Watson. Trey, interesting day in Kentucky of the primaries. Any surprises for you?
1: I think two things surprised me. One, the margin that Thomas Massey won, that Thomas Massey lost by. And I think that kind of goes hand in hand with the turnout, like that explains that one. The big surprise for me, though, was, and it's one I can't fully explain yet, 18 sitting county judge executives lost their primaries, Republican and Democrat, from the east of the state, the west of the state, northern parts, southern parts, rural, suburban, 18 county judge executives, including 3 of the 4 longest serving. I've just started looking into the magistrate races, and it looks like a bunch of them lost too. I'm told that it's on the higher end of normal expected turnover, but man, it feels like a lot, and it's certainly some higher profile names than we're used to seeing losing in these races.
0: So, I mean, do you have any thoughts as to why that may be the case?
1: You know, I've been making some calls this morning, and what I'm trying to figure out if there's a line that can go through it, because I kind of heard 4 buckets. You know, you've got some counties where there was just the judge had gotten crossways with the wrong people, or, you know, there was some sort of smaller local scandal. That's kind of bucket 1. Bucket 2 is they've just been there a long time and you know, just kind of fatigue from the incumbent. Bucket 3 is property taxes, especially in some of these counties where, you know, as a county, the only ways you can generate revenue are property taxes, payroll taxes, and insurance taxes. Well, if all your people are on Medicaid and nobody's got a job, all you're left with is property taxes to do the things you're legally mandated to do, like provide 911 services and operate a jail. Property taxes is one. And then the other is kind of a mix of land use issues. Some issues with solar, some issues with wind, some issues with data centers. But there's, even then, like, there's not a lot of rhyme or reason, because some of these guys lost to magistrates who made the same votes on the fiscal court with them. So I'm still trying to figure it out. The one thing that may be there is it might be a warning bell for anyone who's an incumbent this fall. This might just be a year where the voters say, I don't like who I got, and I don't care Republican or Democrat, I'm throwing out who's there.
0: Do you believe it could also be signaling that Kentucky maybe is changing a little bit politically?
1: I don't know, because remember, we're talking local elections here. It's, you know, women and guns and the border aren't issues. You know, this is property tax and you know, zoning issues and stuff like that. So, you know, I tend to believe those issues are more at play in general assembly race. Well, by the way, we saw pretty much everything stay the same. You know, Kim Banta lost, and then David Hale, who was a little bit more kind of, you know, for lack of a better term, the preacher caucus, and a little bit of a foot in the Liberty wing. His seat got taken by David Charles, the sheriff of Montgomery County, and then Daryl Billings won Billy Wesley's seat. So if you kind of want to keep score of, like, establishment versus Liberty wings, it was probably about, you know, net plus 1 for the establishment wing. So, but, you know, the General Assembly stayed pretty much the same. Other than Massey Gowron, the federal election stayed pretty much the same. But there's something weird going on at the local level, and I'm not really sure what that means yet.
0: Were you surprised by the gap between Barr and Cameron?
1: Not necessarily. I think we talked last week, and you brought up the Blizzard polling, which I went back and looked at, that, you know, I think Barr was at 19%, but only 60% knew about the Trump endorsement, and when you informed the other 40% of the Trump endorsement, the lead got out to 25 or 30. And, you know, when things start to break like that, people are human, and they want to vote for a winner. They want to feel like they're on the winning team. And so when a race starts to break hard like that at the end, you tend to see kind of an avalanche of votes that direction, because people want to be on the right team.
0: We're talking with Trey Watson from Capital Range PR and Kentucky Politics Weekly. What's the future look like for Daniel Cameron now?
1: Look at Steve Beshear. He lost twice for governor. the second time in 87. He went away for 9 years, came back in 96, lost to Mitch McConnell, went away for 11 years, came back in 07, and got elected governor. This is a state that has a long history of rewarding people down the line who have taken shots earlier in their political career. Now Daniel Cameron's got two young kids, probably a good time to go off and pad those college funds for a couple of years. And as old saying in wrestling there, I got to go off and learn a new hold. And yeah, I think it's good time for Daniel Cameron to go freshen himself up. And his name ID will still be there when he comes back. People still don't know who he is. He'll have to, spend some time reminding them. But, the state's got a long history of people coming back after a long layoff and being able to win offices.
0: Sometimes when, people lose a couple elections and they fade away. Why would he not? I mean, he's young. I get that. But what is it about him that you think he could kind of rise from the ashes, so to speak, and have a second act?
1: He's charismatic. When you see him speak, you see him on the debate stage, you see him at Fancy Farm, he is charismatic. So it's something draws you to him. He's got that kind of magnetism. And, the issues that he had on fundraising and we could debate if there were structural issues with the campaign, kind of some of that nuts and bolts stuff that, a little bit boring for radio, but it's interesting to uber campaign nerds. That stuff's all fixable. The stuff that Daniel's got, you can't teach. And so, he can go off and kind of let any sort of bitter taste in voters' mouths over two losses and pretty tight years. You can let that kind of float away and come back fresh in 6, 8, 10 years and have another shot at it. And I think he's got a great chance to be successful.
0: Do you think he should run for something at a lower level, like a state senate or something like that, to kind of get a taste for winning again before trying to take a stab at a statewide race again? Or maybe even a congressional race. Maybe in a couple of years, take a run at at where he might be living then, but maybe take a run at the 4th district or something if Gowron falls out of favor.
1: Yeah, I think certainly if Gowron were to fall out of favor, Daniel's going to be one of the first names that's going to get brought up. I think that's certainly true. And there's very recent in Kentucky of someone losing a statewide race and then turning around and getting elected to Congress, and that person is the front runner to be elected governor next year.
0: Right. Yeah. Yeah. So we're talking with Trey Watson from Capital Reins PR and Kentucky Politics Weekly. In the 6th district, it's Alvarado versus Zach Dembo. I think this is the most interesting race coming into November. I think this is one the Democrats, maybe not that I wouldn't expect them to win, but I think they have a chance to win here if the campaign breaks right for them.
1: Yeah, I've always called this seat a Democrat mirage. And I started saying that even before redistricting, when they took Franklin County out of it, and it made it even harder for Democrats. There's just enough rural in this thing where you need the money and the bodies and the volunteers in Lexington. It's a much more progressive base. But you also need rural votes. And if you tip too far towards one of those two sides, you lose the other. And it's a really tough trick for a Democrat to pull off with the way the district is laid out right now. I think Dembo certainly has the best shot of any of the Democrats that were in that primary of pulling it off, but he also got the harder of the Republican candidates who's gonna make less mistakes the campaign trail and has a broader appeal. So now I'll say if gas prices are $6.50 in November and we got boots in the ground in Iran and eggs are $6 a carton or something, like all bets are off. But kind of where we stand now, I think that there'll be a lot of money spent on it because I think national Democrats look at it as something they should be able to win. It's a liberal college town with, a little rural around it. But when you're on the ground in Kentucky, if you know the demographics of the district, it's a lot harder than those national Dems think it's going to be.
0: Trey, when you look at Ralph Alvarado as a candidate, kind of tell us a little bit more what kind of candidate he is. How will he campaign? What will his campaign look like?
1: He's incredibly hardworking. You're not going to outwork Ralph. He's tell him to go. He's going to go there. He's also very disciplined. He's not going to make the sort of mistakes that you know, sometimes if you want to pull an upset, sometimes you need the guy who's favored to make a mistake here. Though Ralph's gonna have very minimal of those. He's not gonna be afraid to call whoever he needs to call to try to raise the money. Yeah, he's a very disciplined professional campaigner.
0: Mm-hmm. Yeah, no doubt about that. Do you think Zach Dembo has a future as a candidate, even if he loses narrowly to Ralph Alvarado in November? I would think he would be someone that the Democrats might eye as a potential challenger to Rand Paul.
1: Yeah, you know, the question right now is, like, what's achievable for, if Dembo can't win this seat, what's achievable for a Democrat in Kentucky at the moment? And I'm not, outside of Jefferson County, I'm not entirely sure what that is. Rand Paul's going to have to make a decision. Does he want to run for president? Does he want to run for reelection? It doesn't appear right now, at least, that the General Assembly is inclined to make a law change for him. So, you know, he's going to have to pick a lane on that. If he does run, Rand routinely polls as one of the most popular elected officials in Kentucky. So, you know, mm-hmm. Thomas Massey, part of his problem was that he was completely dogmatic all the time. Rand Paul has learned enough from Mitch McConnell to know sometimes you got to pick your battles. And if I compromise here, it allows me to stick to my principles harder over there. And that gives Rand a little bit less trouble and a little bit fewer holes to poke at him with. I think Rand, trying to compare, I've talked to reporters today when I try to compare Rand to Massey. I think they're totally different beasts, not only because it's a statewide race, but, you know, Rand has learned to play the game a little bit better and understands the value of compromise to being able to kind of, to be able to stand his ground and his principles when he really needs to.
0: I've had several listeners tell me that Trump will target Rand Paul next. I don't know that will be the case, but what do you think of that?
1: That's part of a broader question discussed. I was having somebody today is, we don't know what Trump's motivation or what Trump's even involvement will be in 2028. Does he, mm-hmm. you know, what level does he want to shape the party for the next 10, 15, 20 years? And at what level is he involved today making decisions because he wants to protect himself for the next 2 years? Yeah, the Ken Paxton endorsement in Texas, that is not a long-term party decision because that puts the Senate at serious risk. I don't think any of us know where Trump's mindset will be in a year and a half when those questions have to be answered. If Donald Trump wants to be involved and he's actively attempting to shape a long-term legacy on the party, then yeah, you know, he could come after Rand and we could see something kind of like what happened to Massey. But I don't think any of us know right now what that's going to look like when we get to, you know, mid to late 2027 and Trump looking down the barrel of being out of office after two terms.
0: Yeah, I think you could definitely argue that all the endorsements now are about trying to find a way to shore up the House and Senate that benefits Donald Trump the last 2 years of his administration. I don't think he has any particular love about the legacy within the Republican Party necessarily. I don't think he has a particular love for the Republican Party. I think it was a vehicle to him being president as much as anything.
1: No, absolutely. I agree. And, you know, that's the broader question for the Republican Party is if Trump does kind of leave office and wash himself of the party, what's left? You know, do the MAGA people stay or do they say, well, Trump's gone, I'm gone? And, you know, you have all the kind of more moderates who Trump ran off and they became independents or Democrats. Kind of what's, you know, what level of party, what's the robustness of the party look like once mm-hmm. kind of the dust, post-Trump dust clears?
0: Yeah, yeah. What do you think Andy Barr's campaign will be like against Charles Booker? I mean, I think Andy's he's going to be a clear-cut favorite. I mean, does he take a lot of risks here? Does he really, you know, promote the MAGA, or does he just run a very disciplined, you know, traditional conservative campaign and not take a lot of chances here?
1: Yeah, I think it'll look nothing like what the primary looked like. The primary was the harder race for Andy Barr. You know, once he got the Trump endorsement, it was smooth sailing. But, you know, until 2.5 weeks ago, that was by far, in a way, the hardest part of the campaign cycle for him. Because if you don't win the primary, then none of it matters. You know, now he's won the primary. you know, Andy Barr is a very workmanlike campaigner. He's a very workmanlike congressman, which is not at all a knock. You know, I think he's the ideal person to step into Mitch McConnell's shoes because his constituent services are widely recognized as being fantastic, which is one of the things that Senator McConnell has always been known for, regardless of your party affiliation. If you need help with the federal government, Senator McConnell's office is there to help you. Andy Barr has been the same in the 6th District. He can move right into that. Andy Barr can go back to being who he is, just a very well-versed policy wonk who is conservative. And I suspect that that's what you'll see. Like I said, a very safe campaign. He doesn't have to be fancy or pull out any tricks. It's a conservative state. And, you know, as long as there's no even if the national economy melts down and if the 6th District gets put into danger, I don't see people pivoting to Charles Booker as the answer versus Andy Barr in a general election.
0: I know there was a big deal about, candidates maybe kind of distancing themselves from Mitch McConnell. And I think Mitch is pragmatic. He didn't care. It's all about winning. He understands that. I actually think that Andy Barr and Mitch McConnell have a lot in common as it pertains to campaigning and being candidates. They're both very hard workers, very disciplined. They don't make a lot of unforced errors. I think they share more qualities in that regard than they differ.
1: And I think they understand the message that's needed. You know, Andy Barr, do I think that a lot of some of the ads and some of the messaging that came out during the primary is necessarily where Barr would prefer to have put himself? Probably not, but it was the message that was needed at the time for the task that needed to be achieved to win the primary. And he got there because, again, if you're not in the room, you're just a dude yelling. You got to win if you want to affect change. That's first and foremost. And, I think Mitch McConnell always understood that. I think Andy Barr gets it. And then you back it up with, again, I think the constituent service side is vastly underrated. People think of a member of Congress, oh, they're giving speeches and voting. That's a minimal part of their job. The big part of their job is as the customer service portal between their constituents and the federal government. And that gives you a buffer. You know, people remember that I may not like Andy Barr's politics, but when grandma was having problems with the Social Security, Andy Barr's staff got it done. And that, you know, that gives you some protection. And Mitch McConnell understood that and really focused his staff on it. And Barr has always understood that and focused his staff on it. So, you know, I think not only are they kind of similar on the campaign trail, I think they'll be very similar, at least in that aspect, as U.S. senators.
0: Yeah, you mentioned the ads. I mean, I've gotten a lot of feedback from listeners about they were uncomfortable with some of the DEI ads he had. And I think one of them, and I'm paraphrasing here, but it phrased it something like white people shouldn't have to defend being white, or it shouldn't be illegal, or, you know, there's nothing wrong with being white. I can't remember exactly what the wording was. And we're very uncomfortable with those ads. And it was kind of out of character for him, I think.
1: Yeah, I mean, I'll say this. It's professional campaign professionals. We don't like to waste money. I don't have any inside knowledge. I was not working for any of the campaigns or any of the super PACs or anything like that. I will guarantee you that verbiage was very thoroughly message tested, put through focus groups, and there's a reason words were used in certain orders. It's what moved the needle. What I personally have liked to seen it phrased, I think the message was okay. I think the way you could have said it differently that could have been more inclusive. It's like that white, black, whatever, you know, this is about making sure that we're all judged on the merit of our achievements and the merit of our efforts. There's a way you could have said it that could have played a little bit different, but I guarantee you for the primary voting Republicans in Kentucky, that was very well vetted and very well tested. Mm-hmm. And the words were chosen with purpose.
0: You know, the problem with maybe that ad, I think, would be is when you're getting into complicated issues like the DEI and things like that, it's hard to be clear in a 30-second ad that leaves no doubt and you know, because they're gonna parse every word that you say. It's just it's risky when you make a 30-second ad and you only have so much time to make a statement that impacts people, but yeah, it makes it very clear where you stand and doesn't open you up to criticism.
1: Yeah, no doubt. You know, again, that's why these campaigns spend a lot of money on message testing. And then, you know, they'll mm-hmm. you may get a poll and you think, well, those are some weird questions. that they're asking groups of voters the same questions but with different words, and they're doing it for a reason. They're looking to see which string of words in which context and which order elicit the strongest response from you to move your vote where they want you to move. And, you know, with, like I said, in a 30-second ad, you have very minimal time, so you have to choose your words with purpose, and you have to make sure that they're the exact words that elicit the exact action from a voter that's trying. Again, I say this all the time, Larry, it's no different than selling any other product. You know, what mm-hmm. can I say to get you to take the action that I want you to take, whether it's to buy a car or take out a loan or switch your cell phone service? What are the words I can say that's most likely to make it happen? And, you know, campaigns are no different.
0: You mentioned Barr's experience. Last question. I think given how much time he's spent in Washington, D.C. as a representative, I think he'll move up the leadership campaign in the Senate pretty quickly, much the way that Adam Schiff has on the other side.
1: Oh, and remember, he also had time before that as a Hill staffer for John Tester. So, you know, he's got experience both on the staff side and on the representative side. Obviously, he has good relationships over in the Senate from having been there and, you know, having had legislation passed through. By the way, bipartisan legislation. He's had experience working with Democrats in the House and Democrats in the Senate to get his legislation through. So, you know, I do think that he's somebody that'll move quick because, you know, like it or not, there's a lot of very unserious people in Washington right now, Larry. I don't know if you've noticed, but Andy Barr is a serious person, and I think he's someone you could put some trust in when you're putting together and building out a leadership team.
0: Indeed, indeed. Hey, Trey, always a pleasure. Great to hear your insight. Thank you very much.
1: Thanks, Larry.
0: All right, thank you very much. It's Trey Watson from Capital Reins PR and also Kentucky Politics Weekly. 253-5959, the Stuttgart Motors text line. 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Let's take a look at your 3-day forecast. We got some, as you can...

0: 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Join us for Cruiser and Crew this afternoon. We'll have an election recap. 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Is that right? The Gas Buddy Travel Summer Survey is out. 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
2: 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We have about 25 minutes left to go, and we'll get to I'm going to take a break, actually, and I got Larry Vaught standing by to talk a little of Kentucky basketball with us. The NBA deadline to withdraw is coming up soon, so we may know something definitive on Malachi Moreno and Milan Momchilovic. And they could have both of those guys. One came back to Kentucky or came to Kentucky. It could be the difference between being a bubble team, maybe best case scenario, and a team that maybe is a second weekend team, and who knows. So we'll talk with Larry Vaught about that coming up after the break here on Larry Glover Live here on 97.3 FM WVLK.
3: We've got unsettled weather on the way Wednesday that could persist all the way through the end of the week. Scattered showers, storms Wednesday. Watch for strong storms, heavy rain, cooler highs in the upper 70s with mid-50s overnight. Lingering showers Thursday, upper 60s by Friday. More scattered showers and storms to start the weekend. Highs back around the mid-70s. I'm meteorologist Tom Ackerman with your LEX 18 Storm Tracker forecast on Lexington's news traffic and weather station, 97.3 FM. 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
18: When it comes to the myriad reasons people don't get enough exercise, psychologist Diana Hill has heard them all. She's the author of a new book with a great title, I Know I Should Exercise, But. On a recent episode of my podcast, Chasing Life, Hill told me the number one reason people don't exercise is because they don't feel like they have enough time. She told us that she encourages people she works with to shift from an either-or mindset to a both-and mindset. Hill herself uses time at her son's baseball game to walk around the field cheering him on instead of sitting on the sidelines. She also recommends setting up your space at home, at work, in the car to facilitate movement. So every night before I go to bed, I lay out my workout clothes next to my bathroom sink so they are waiting there for me as a good reminder. I'm Dr. Sanjay Gupta, helping you live a better life.
19: 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Edward Jones, member SIPC. 253-5959, the Stuttgart Motors at text line 253-5959. We've talked a lot of politics. We're going to talk a little basketball here at the end as we wind down the program. Larry Vaught will be here in just a moment, and we'll visit with Larry about the Kentucky basketball team. Some important decisions coming up that I think could be the difference between being a bubble team, maybe even best case scenario being a bubble team, and being a team that maybe could make a run, perhaps. Larry Vaught joining us from Vaught Views and Your Sports Edge. Larry, welcome to the show. How are you doing?
20: I'm doing fine. Thank you for having me.
19: Oh, my pleasure. My pleasure, Larry. So we got an NBA deadline coming up, Larry, and Malachi Marino has to make a decision about whether he should come back or not, and Kentucky seems to be very much in the thick of things for Milan Momcilovic, which is maybe the best shooter in the entire portal and consistently ranked as a top five portal guy who's looking at the NBA. Right now, Momcilovic is being projected by ESPN as middle of the second round. None other than Jeff Goodman and Rob Doster have recommended Momcilovic come back to college. He had high praise for Kentucky in an interview with Ben Roberts. So what do you make of Kentucky's chances if Moreno comes back and Momcilovic picks UK? How much does that change the narrative around Mark Pope in this offseason?
20: Oh, I think it would change it a pretty decent amount. Of course, I think probably when the season ended, no one thought Moreno wouldn't be back. I think that's kind of a scenario that just kind of started a few weeks ago. I don't think many people thought there was a chance he wouldn't be back. And I think right now it just kind of still depends on who you talk to and what he's looking for and what the dollars dictate. So there's still a lot of things that could happen in a week on that. So I don't know. And then with the Iowa State guy, I mean, the fact he said so many nice things about Kentucky doesn't surprise me, because it seems like a lot of guys have done that, and they've signed other places and got a lot better deals because they've talked nice about Kentucky. So I'm going to put him in the category that I've got to see it to believe it, or I think he'll be at Kentucky.
19: Well, I certainly understand that. The one thing that struck me as kind of unusual in Ben Roberts' conversation with him is he played against Kentucky, and his observations about Kentucky this year, about how that they were lacking the kind of players that Mark Pope likes to play with, and that his own personal skills are a good fit for Kentucky. It's interesting. I know he met with some other players like Stokes from high school, and maybe some other players in the portal both in the last couple of years. But his comments were kind of very pointed towards Kentucky, while he observed Mark Pope's strengths as a coach and what was missing last year. And I just thought kind of his scouting report on Kentucky was really interesting and maybe more personal in his description versus giving you canned answers. he gave you an honest assessment of what was wrong with Kentucky last year and what they were lacking last year and what they need this year and how that may fit up with his own personal skills.
20: Yeah, he was pretty accurate with what he had to say. Of course, I think playing against Kentucky probably helped him with that. Or he could have been really well coached up by an agent saying, hey, if somebody comes and asks you about this team or this team, here's what we want to make sure that you say about it because we want to keep all those doors open that we can. I mean, this whole process anymore is so hard to understand. It's just, you know, it's just all job interviews and who does the best interview or whatever. And I know in the last couple of weeks, I had a pretty good friend of Mark's tell me, and we just were talking about different things. And he said that he thought that one problem Mark had, and he just said he didn't know if he would ever get over this or not, but said he just tends to believe people. And when players or recruits tell him something, he just tends to believe them, to think they're all, that everybody's going to be honest and everybody's going to say something that might not be true. I mean, that's a great quality to have in your next-door neighbor, like your coworker at work. I think your coach has to maybe be able to separate fact from fiction a little bit better. And Mark is just such a lovable, believable guy. I never really thought about that, but after this person told me this, I thought, you know, that kind of makes sense to me, maybe why he waits so long sometimes with guys. He just believes them. But hopefully he's learning from that, or maybe he's got some people now with him that will help him with that. But, again, this next 7-8 days, pretty big for the future of Kentucky basketball and Mark Pope.
19: Yeah, I think there's no doubt about that. I mean, Kentucky can survive another bad year of Mark Pope, certainly. But I don't know that Mark Pope survives it. So I think the next 7-8 days are enormous for Mark Pope. I mean, Jeff Drummond said this on Monday that if losing Stoops and getting Momcilovic is the scenario, that he would rather get Momcilovic and lose Stokes than the other way around. That's really, it was disappointing initially to lose Stokes, but if you can get Momcilovic, that's actually a favorable deal for Kentucky considering how UK wants to play.
20: I would 1,000% agree, plus I also think that Momcilovic would be more coachable and under Mark Pope than what Stokes ever would have been. Of course, I'm one that never thought Stokes was ever coming, so I never really considered that was going to happen. But I think getting a guy that's already proven what he can do in college and that he can take hard coaching, because he took some hard coaching. He's used to that. So to come in and do what he's being told and being asked to do, that wouldn't be anything different for him. And he's shown that he can do that and accept that. So, yeah, if you'd have told me a month ago, which one of these two players would you want? Stokes would have been choice two for me, or maybe choice four.
19: Yeah. You look at Kentucky, I know that I agree with you that Malachi Moreno, maybe a month ago you didn't think it would be a great chance he might leave, and now it looks like it might be a coin toss. You know, Kenny Walker and I talked about this actually during back to the season today. When you're a skilled 6'10", 6'11", 7-foot kind of guy, you know, that can maybe handle the basketball away from the pass. To look, I think he's a pretty good passer. Maybe it's a little underrated in my view. Never say never, but you know, if he's considered fringe first round draft pickability and he came back, then you're getting a pretty highly regarded guy coming back to you, and then another guy that figures to be one of the best 3-point shooters in America coming back. Those are two pretty good additions, even if you didn't think you were going to lose one of them a month ago.
20: Yeah, and Moreno's a guy that you have to give Mark Pope a lot of credit for developing, because I think most of us, including me, thought when he signed with Kentucky and you saw what roster they were going to have last year, it would be a third-team guy at the post, limited playing time at most, and maybe by his second season he'd be ready to step in there and contribute. And he did a lot better than I think most of us would have ever anticipated. Of course, part of it is because he got the opportunity to do that, but I think he just showed he was as good a player as what his high school coach, everybody kept trying to tell all of us that he was. We knew he was good. I just don't think we knew he was quite that good. And I mean, I'm hoping he's back, but strange things happen with NBA draft. All it takes is one team to convince you. I mean, think back to when Daniel Orton was drafted. There was a team just looking for a big that really take a chance on. Now, Orton wasn't going to get that much legal money if he came back to Kentucky, and that does change some things with Moreno. But the more teams he had interested in interviewing, and I talked to some people who think, he could go as high as 22, 23. I talked to others who think he'll go 40. So I hope he's got a good agent that can help him figure out what's fact and fiction too, then.
19: Indeed. We're talking with Larry Vaughn from

0: so much money in our bank accounts. I believe anymore, it seems like when it comes to college sports, that they all cry about money. But whatever they need, they seem to be able to find a way to find it. So, yeah, I think Louisville and St. John's have both spent a lot, but if they wanted to spend enough to go get him, I think they could. They'll probably find a way to do it. And who knows, in this day, they may just void somebody else's contract, cut that person loose to get the money. I mean, yeah. I think in the day, anything can happen. So really saying that one, I think one school's got more money than another one, I don't even let that enter my mind anymore. I think they all got more money they know what to do with.
1: Larry, when you look at what the kind of lineup Kentucky could have there, if Moreno came back, and these are two big guys, and Momchilovich came to Kentucky, I mean, I think you'd have a pretty good rotation of seven or eight guys. I mean, I think we found that last year, even when Kentucky was mostly healthy, that they kind of had too many players to keep happy. None of them maybe were considered, you know, as surefire NBA players, but they had like 9 or 10, you know, good to pretty good college players, and then people felt like that maybe Mark Pope rotated out players too much and didn't play Ortega enough early on, maybe in some games and such. But I think Kentucky, you could argue if you get both of those kids to come to Lexington, you'd have seven or eight pretty good players, maybe even great players in the rotation. I think you could argue Kentucky would have enough, even though they might not be as deep as maybe some other teams. Maybe other teams may have more players than Kentucky would have. At some point, you've got enough. Would Kentucky have enough with Momchilovich and Moreno, along with Wilkins and Diallo and Cam Williams and Braden Hawthorne? I mean, you could argue that Kentucky would have enough at that point. It just depends on how good they play together and how good they actually are individually.
0: Yeah, I think it just depends on how optimistic and how certain guys develop or get better. I mean, how do the guys that they brought in, how do they maybe make a jump from a lower level to the higher level? I mean, what does Justin McBride do? I mean, I'll be honest, I really don't know enough about him and not seen enough to really know. Could he be a gem that we are way underestimating or not? Can Alex Wilkins be even better than what he was at Furman? I don't know. Mm-hmm. I mean, I'm also really wondering. I mean, the one that still kind of intrigues me, and since you're the word guy, I'll let you worry about pronouncing, but the kid from, or the young man from Senegal, I mean, I'm really interested to see. I mean, to me, if suddenly you really have stolen a gem from there, he could change a whole lot of things about this team. If he's
1: Usue or something like that, he reminds me a little bit of kind of a poor man's Kevin Durant. I mean, I know it's always dangerous to compare someone who's a legendary player, but he's a very tall, very slender kid, very athletic, can finish at the bucket. He's got, you know, incredible range. What you don't know is how good defensively he is, how well does he handle the basketball, but he's incredibly athletic.
0: Yeah, and that's what I mean. If he happens to be just adequate on defense, and if he can just do a few other things, okay, but he can provide that scoring and athleticism for you, he can change a lot of things on your team, I think. And, again, that's somebody probably we won't know enough about probably until mid-November to really have a fair feel for him. And kind of the same with Braden Hawthorne. I mean, everybody kept telling me last year how he was just destroying practice and sometimes was the best guy in practice. But yet, we didn't get to see practice, so we don't know. And how will that really translate then when the pressure's on and here's his chance to go out and do it? So there's just going to be so many unknowns on this team that if they all follow the right direction, I mean, they could be way, way better than we think. If they don't, they could have a tough, tough year. So I think you could, I think whichever way you wanted to argue, you could argue and make a valid case for feeling that way.
1: You know, it's funny because, you know, Braden Hawthorne in a different class probably would have been, you know, could have very likely been like a McDonald's All-American. I mean, he was, what, 33rd in a historically great class. You know, I mean, we could be talking, I mean, if he were in this year's senior class, we may be celebrating Kentucky getting a McDonald's All-American in him.
0: Yeah, and here you've had him in your system for a year, and he's kind of learned and had a chance to be there. He's a kid that came in saying he was happy to come in and accept a role. If he needed a red shirt, he'd be happy doing that, so he's not complaining about anything. It didn't take him very long to decide to stay at Kentucky. So, I mean, I think he, to me, seems kind of like a perfect Mark Pope type of guy, that he could be just what Mark likes and what he's coached before and what he could do. So I'm really kind of anxious to see what he's going to be like. But there again, none of us are going to really know until – it might even be December, because some of those games in November may just take a while we make a lot of

0: play yeah. 6-7 games before we really get a real feel for it. But so some days I kind of want to feel really good about what's out there. Other days I kind of worry that, man, they're depending on a lot of ifs to come together, that there's not many really proven parts. But I'm also thinking mm-hmm. this time a year ago, I was sitting there thinking, man, Mark Pope's got a machine. This is going to be so good. And that didn't quite work out. So I'm kind of be a little more slow and kind of stay open-minded. Let's see, wait and let them get to the season and then see what happens.
1: Larry, but I think that's just, I mean, the whole about a lot of ifs out there. But I think you can argue that just about every team's got a lot of ifs out there. I mean, Louisville's gotten, by all accounts, a very good recruiting class. But like you said, we thought Kentucky did too last year and it didn't pan out. Who's to say that it doesn't pan out for Louisville this year? They got a ton of players to keep happy and... You know, I mean, they don't have a Mikel Brown. When Brown was healthy, you know, there's very few times in Louisville played a game where they didn't have the best player on the floor on their roster, you know. So who knows? But I would argue in this day and age with transfer portal and rebuilding this roster every single year that every team has a bunch of ifs.
0: Yeah, I think that's a very fair point. And nobody, you know, has any chemistry because everything's different from every year, from one year to the next. Mm-hmm. So you never know for sure who's going to do what. And then, like, say you get the wrong player injured. I mean, I think every team has injuries, but sometimes you can withstand it a little better than you can with others. But you get the wrong guy injured, and that can disrupt mm-hmm. anybody. It seems like Kentucky's had awful luck around on that. You would hope that sure mm-hmm. they'll do a little bit better, a better run of years keeping guys healthy. So it's going to be, I mean, I don't know if it's intriguing, fun, mysterious. I don't know exactly what the right word is to use, but we're going to have a long time to think about it and debate about it over the summer. I guess maybe they'll go play some exhibition games in August. That'll give us a little glimpse of it, of what we can maybe mm-hmm. see. So I think the best thing now is just try to stay optimistic and hope all the ifs fall in place.
1: You know, Larry, I think one of the criticisms of Kentucky and Mark Pope from last year is that he kind of went against what he does best. He had a roster that just didn't have a lot of shooters, and his best teams have lots of shooters. Did he get enough perimeter shooting so far this year? And obviously, Momcilovic would add a lot more to it, given the fact he's a near 50% three-point shooter. But as of right now, did he learn from last year by getting more 3-point shooting this year? Because last year he didn't get a lot, and I think the jury still as to whether he learned from that lesson.
0: Yeah, I think the jury would definitely be out. And if he doesn't get him, I think my easy answer would be no. He doesn't have the 3-point shooting like that he had his first season. I mean, because I don't think Diallo's a guy that's going to burn it up from out there. But then again, Diallo has got better as a three-point shooter. Wilkins, maybe he'll get even better this year as a three-point shooter. I think Cam has been a better three-point shooter than he was last year, and hopefully that's what we'll go back and see. Hawthorne's a guy that we've heard about how good a three-point shooter he's going to be, but we'll have to see it. I mean, even a guy like Trent Noah coming off the bench or Jerome mm-hmm. Morton coming off the bench, those are guys that, you know, Trent's been a deadly three-point shooter. Jerome has got better every year in college. So you could kind of make a case, but there's no Kobe Brea, there's no Jody Meeks or anybody, I think, like that every time he puts the ball up, you're just going to think it's going to go in.
1: Are you surprised that they weren't able to keep Colin Chandler? I mean, he's one that I did not expect to leave.
0: No, me either. And I know part of it supposedly was about the money, but I thought his relationship with Pope would maybe be enough. But again, in today's world, I don't know how to figure what may or may not happen. The fact that he's married, I mean, I know you probably run everything in your house, but, you know, sometimes in my house, decisions get made that people might not understand because my wife wants something. So maybe Colin's wife was ready to go back somewhere else. I mean, I don't really know. Yeah. But, yeah, he's one that when the season ended, I never really thought about him leaving. And if you put him back on this team, that would change a lot of things for him.
1: Yeah. Yeah, you obviously never met Laura Glover. Make a decision or how it says. She's pretty formidable. Larry, you know, the schedule probably got easier earlier today when Kentucky and Gonzaga announced a discontinuation of the 6-year series. It didn't explicitly say, it was certainly implied that the last two games of the 6-game series won't be contested. So the home game against Gonzaga this year will go away, and the road trip to Spokane will go away. I'd be surprised if Kentucky went out and added another big-time out-of-conference. I think they're going to try to lighten the schedule a little bit, given the depth of the SEC. Would you agree with that, or what's your take?
0: Do I agree with what you said? Yeah, I totally do. I think that'll be just one of those guaranteed games. They'll bring somebody into Rupp Arena that the chances of losing to would be about one in a million. Would be my guess. It may not help you in the RPI, but it won't get you a loss in that loss column, which is what they're going to be concerned about. And that'll get you another game there at home, and probably the same. They'll probably do the same next year with it. Instead of adding a really quality opponent, they'll probably just play another guaranteed home game that'll give them. And I think that'll hopefully help the record. So getting rid of Gonzaga, yeah, they're mutually exclusive, but I think the mutual agreement, but I think it was a whole lot better decision for Kentucky than it was for Gonzaga, probably.
1: Do you think Kentucky approached Gonzaga and Gonzaga agreed? Or, I mean, how do you think that developed? Because, Gonzaga's kind of gotten a better deal of it. And I think from a prestige standpoint, maybe beating Kentucky is not what it once was. But Kentucky's still a top one or two brand, I think, in the sport. Who do you think initiated that conversation?
0: I've got to believe it was Kentucky. I don't know. I don't see any reason that Gonzaga would have wanted out of it. They've been winning the series and would have been favored, I think, to win again this year. So I don't see them calling up and saying, hey, let's do away with this. We don't need any more good pub by beating Kentucky. I can't see them making that phone call.
1: Yeah. Also, by the way, my wife texted me and she said yes. In fact, she does make all the decisions. So at least she listens, right?
0: That's exactly right. And the good thing is you listen, too, to what she says.
1: I do. She's a smart lady. Why wouldn't I listen to her, Larry?
0: Now you know she's still listening, right?
1: Yeah, she is still listening, I'm sure, yeah. Last question, just quick jump over to baseball, just real quick, about 60 seconds. Kentucky loses. Do you think they'll get in the NCAA tournament?
0: Well, just based on the fact that every SEC team that's ever won 13 games gets in, makes me want to say yes, but I think they've got a very thin margin for error. I think if there's just one or two teams in one of these conference tournaments that wins and gets himself in that they're not expected, then I think they'll fall out. I think they've got to be like right there on the last or next to last line coming in. And they've got nobody to blame but themselves. They just have blown too many games this season because of a shaky bullpen. And I mean, they can talk all they want if they don't get in, but they've got no excuse if they don't put anybody to blame but themselves.
1: Yeah. How much does injury come into play? Real quick.
0: I'm sorry, what did you say?
1: Just injuries have also come into play, too. You hit some key guys that missed a lot of time, yeah. Hey, Larry, appreciate it as always. Thank you very much. Good talking to you always.
0: All right. Okay, thank you.
1: All right, thank you so much. Cruiser and Cruise coming up next, and I'll be back tomorrow. We'll have Robert Farley on the program as well, and we'll get to a number of different topics throughout the course of our program. And Friday, of course, we'll have Dr. Steve Voss here on the show to talk some politics. He'll have some interesting commentary about the primaries from yesterday. All right, have a great night. I'll see you tomorrow beginning at noon here on the next edition of Larry Glover Live on 97.3 FM WVLK.
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12: Can't say what's next for Cuba. I'm Lisa Brady, Fox News. But President Trump just telling reporters the indictment of Cuba's former president, Raul Castro, is a big moment.
13: For nearly 30 years, the families of four murdered Americans have waited for justice.
12: Acting U.S. Attorney General Todd Blanche unveiling the unsealed indictment against Castro and several others over the downing of civilian planes run by an exile group in 1996. Cuba's current president says the island was defending itself from repeated airspace violations at the time. He calls the indictment a political action and suggests it's a pretext for possible U.S. military action. In Miami's Little Havana, many hope for regime change.
14: This should be the beginning of the downfall. This should be the beginning of a liberation of Cuba.
12: Oscar Fernandez, who left Cuba in the 1960s, tearing up while telling Fox they've been ignored for decades and vowing not to let this opportunity pass by. President Trump just threatening again to resume strikes on Iran.
15: Right on the borderline, believe me. If we don't get the right answers, it goes very quickly. We're all ready to go.
12: This after pausing a plan to resume strikes earlier this week to allow more negotiations. Iran is threatening expanded retaliation if strikes resume. An American doctor infected with Ebola during the ongoing outbreak in Congo is now in Germany for treatment.
16: Dr. Peter Stafford, weakened by his condition, was placed in what was described as a plastic tube-shaped bed during the flight to limit his exposure to the pilot and crew, some of whom were in full personal protective equipment. It's believed Stafford operated on a patient who apparently had Ebola. Stafford isolated himself when he noticed symptoms.
12: Fox's Gernot Scott, Stafford's wife, who's also a doctor, and their four kids remain in Congo being monitored for symptoms. 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
23: We have 73 degrees, and it's been a rather stormy afternoon. Now, maybe not for all of you. We haven't seen a whole lot of action downtown, but over on the south end of town, it's a different story, and there are a number of power outages. KU now reporting power outages affecting various intersections. Some of these are too numerous to mention, and then once I mention them, then the police will have it fixed, or police are directing traffic. So just understand that anywhere around the south end, what are we talking, Nicholasville Road, Tate's Creek, Man of War, all of that area seems to be without power. At this time, KU is working to determine the cause. Well, it was probably the storm, I guess, but I didn't see the storm. Did you have lightning over there with that storm that could have knocked out some of the power? I don't know. I was talking to my wife, and she was on Nicholasville Road and said it just got finished deluging over there, but we haven't seen it here, so it's hit and miss, showers and thunderstorms throughout the afternoon, cloudy and warm otherwise, high near 80, showers and thunderstorms likely tonight, low 55, cloudy with a slight chance of a shower and cooler tomorrow with a high near 70, showers maybe a thunderstorm 78 on Friday, and then Saturday, Sunday, and Monday, the Memorial Day weekend, showers and thunderstorms likely each day. Yummy. High in the upper 70s. Not quite the holiday weather you wanted, probably. Maybe it'll change. I don't know. We'll get an update from Bill Mech later. Right now, clouds and 73. No rain right now downtown. But there is rain in the vicinity at 97.3 FM and 590 AM WVLK.
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23: I think I got a little millionaire song here. Yeah, the Bare Naked Ladies.
36: If I had $1 million.
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23: National Be a Millionaire Day. Okay, I'm in. What do I got to do? Oh, I got to earn $1 million. Well, good. I'm glad I'm only earning $1 million because Alexandria or Ocasio-Cortez says I can't earn $1 billion. So I guess I'll have to stop at $1 million. Ah, yes. Wouldn't it be nice to have $1 million to just somebody hand you, hey, here's $1 million. What would you do with it? I guess maybe some of us may be of an age to where we go, okay, that's it with work. Or maybe not. I don't know. Some of us don't work just for the money. Anyway, happy Be a Millionaire Day. It's Cruiser and Crew at 97.3 FM and 590 AM WVLK. Sitting here rocking the talk jock world over here downtown Lexington. Here's our phone number if you'd like to be on the program with us. And we got a lot to talk about today, 859-253-5959. That'll also hook you up with the Stuttgart Motors text line. And the email address is cruiser@wvlkam.com. Bob Babbage is going to join us here in a minute, and we'll talk about some of the results from last night. Thomas Massey had a room full of people last night as he gave his concession speech, and he fumed a bit last night that his seat had been bought.
38: SOBs in Washington tried to buy my vote. Yeah. They couldn't buy it. Why did the race get so expensive? Because they decided to buy the seat. And it got real expensive for him. Look, they used a lot of dirty tricks, but we stayed the course. We didn't bend a knee. We didn't throw a foul ball. We didn't do any of those things. We didn't kneecap anybody. We had lots of opportunities to try a lot of stuff like that, and we never did it.
23: All right. He said he kept the race pretty clean. Gowrine, his first order of business last night was to thank the president. Probably appropriate, because you wouldn't be there without him. So Massey goes down in a race that really wasn't that close. It was nowhere near a close call, although the poll showed it to be very close toward the end. Gowrine won by a huge margin. Tons of money, $32 million to be specific, poured into this race to get rid of a fellow Republican, to not even get rid of a powerful or mischievous Democrat. To get rid of a Republican, $32 million poured into this race by Trump and allies to get Massey out. You know, it's interesting, when Thomas Massey was elected to Congress in 2012, the Tea Party era was in full swing, and so if you wanted to get elected, especially on the Republican side, you had to pass a Tea Party purity test. Well, now, being liked by Trump is the purity test. And if he doesn't like you, he thinks you're a loser and a traitor, well, at least in the primary, that seems to still mean something. Lauren Boebert, who is a Republican representative from Colorado who campaigned for Massey, now has earned Trump's ire. Well, you know, if you can be so dumb to campaign for Thomas Massey, maybe somebody that dumb deserves a good primary fight, Trump wrote on Truth Social. So he goes after Republicans more than he's going after Democrats. And I don't know what Gowrine offers voters. We'll see. At least with the Tea Party, even if he didn't like it, they had an agenda. They cut taxes. They reined in the debt. They wanted limited government. And you don't really hear that being talked about much anymore. A lot to talk about with yesterday's events and results from last evening. The voter turnout turned out to be just shy of 25.75%. There are 3,365,369 registered voters in the state of Kentucky. 863,950 of those registered voters cast ballots for this 2026 May primary, so that's 25.67%. of the total number of registered voters in Kentucky. Please welcome to our broadcast our political analyst and friend, Bob Babbage, who's been with us through a lot of these since I started this show back in 1999. Bob, good afternoon.
0: Good afternoon, Cruiser. A heck of a night.
23: Heck of a night, yeah. You guys had a lot of great discussion last night on KET. You were part of that panel last evening. A couple of takeaways. What struck you last night in terms of the results, Ed, now that you've had a little chance to think about it?
0: Well, the Massey loss was significant. In terms of the totals, the money was a record breaker in the nation. People are talking about it all over the place. The president took out Cassidy last weekend, took out Massey last night. Those were his goals. He's endorsed in other places, including two folks who'll be on the ballot this fall, Andy Barr, who had a heck of a night and ran a heck of a campaign, and Ralph Alvarado, who also ran a heck of a campaign for Congress against Dembo, who also ran a heck of a campaign.
23: He did.
0: All executed very, very well. Back to Gowrine, we'll expect him to turn a corner now and focus more on broader business issues that affect Boone County and Campbell County, a garden spot not only in the state but in the nation in terms of economic development, education, other opportunity, globally significant aviation and other things. They have felt a frustration in Northern Kentucky about not having a congressman like an Andy Barr or a McGarvey in Louisville or Rogers in East Kentucky who focus on the district and how to get advantages for the district specifically, projects in need, long-term goals, other kinds of commitments to professions and important agendas. Gowrine had a lot of fire coming into the race. When I encountered him in early January in Lexington at that state chamber function, he was new to a lot of people, that's for sure. A lot of people hadn't figured out there was going to be a race, and I'm not sure he was even quite officially in it. But he definitely had the fire when he talked about it and kept that all along. Now he defines himself away from Trump. Not that he stepped away, but people want to know who he is and what he can do.
23: Right.
0: He'll certainly be elected in the fall.
23: Yeah.
0: And Andy Barr has a terrific head start. Booker ran well. Yeah,
23: it was Jefferson County
0: and kind of brand.
23: Jefferson County and Fayette County. When those numbers started to come in, and we'll talk about the delays in Fayette County at some point here on the program, because it was ridiculously late last night. I thought we didn't start getting stuff for Fayette County until getting going on 9 o'clock, was it, last night? But once Fayette County and Louisville started to pour in, you saw that distance between Charles Booker and Amy McGrath start to expand. They really helped push him over the top, Charles Booker.
0: Yep. The Lexington advantage was surprising. Mm-hmm. It was big. And Louisville, he has a base there. And look, he's kind of a brand. He's kind of have a sort of semi-celebrity status. A lot of people react to that. But he is ultra-liberal, and that's a hard sell in the fall in Kentucky with the Trump vote.
23: Is
0: being what a 30-point win this last time, and 15 points right here in the 6th district. That's what Dembo has to contend with as he goes against Alvarado, who has the Trump endorsement.
23: Yeah.
0: All this kind of wraps up into a good fall race, though, because we have a more competitive race for Lexington mayor than people might have thought when the year started.
23: Yeah, and the 6th.
0: I don't mean to jump around too much, but there's one other thing that people should know. 18 county judge executives lost last night.
23: Why?
0: Lost primaries. And, well, we're trying to figure that out. I've got a couple of guesses. But if we have 120 counties, 120 county judge executives. Maybe 90 were up because some just didn't have opposition. But in northern Kentucky, Boone and Campbell both lost judges who've been there a long time and worked very closely with Kenton, kind of a united front. The three folks really pulled together for a lot of things. They were competitors for sure in some respects, but they made a lot of regional successes happen. Here's the thing. Those two guys were running for their 8th terms.
23: Mm-hmm.
0: So it's pretty easy to run a campaign and say, hey, look, it's time for a change, even though you don't define the change. In Boone County, where there's been meteoric growth, that place has been on fire for a while, the anti-growth candidate was a Freedom Liberty guy who had worked against a couple of other of those prominent Northern Kentuckians who lost a couple of cycles ago. You remember?
23: Mm-hmm, right.
0: And he heaped it all into this race and won. When the year started, it looked like the incumbent was a pretty secure spot, but there would be a rigorous challenge. That challenge worked. And in other places it worked, particularly because, as best as we can figure, people are concerned about having a real specific plan for their community, understand where things are going, want problems and challenges addressed, and they're worried about development in a different kind of way than we were a year ago.
23: Mm-hmm.
0: And the data center conversation is driving that, Cruiser.
23: Yeah, that's it.
0: We all want technology. We want a self-driving car. I know friends who have them. They're great, but got to have AI. That's what.
23: Yeah, right. We like the stuff that we have to have. We love the stuff that comes out of those data centers, but we don't want one in our town.
0: Right. Now, there's plans for mini data centers and other kinds of things that are too detailed to probably go into today, but I think that sparked a lot of concern about, okay, what are we doing here? Are we going to get those? I don't think I want those, specifically in central Kentucky where we prize the land so much.
23: Right.
0: Okay, then put your phone down from noon to 6.
23: Yeah.
0: And
23: don't use AI on weekends or at night.
0: I'm burning AI as I talk with you now, and you probably are broadcasting right there.
23: Yeah, yeah.
0: We're part of the problem.
23: Right.
0: We're why you need data centers, and somehow we have to have a compromise here. States and communities are banning them before they even have a chance to think about what they need and how they need it.
23: Becoming a huge political issue. Trey Watson also wrote this about the county judge executives. Everyone rolls their eyes when I rant about the need for local tax reform, but I bet there's a few more county judges interested in it than there were yesterday morning. Tax reform, taxation improvements, maybe that also contributed to some of these judge executives getting bounced yesterday.
0: Well, Madison County, a county I dearly love and have family ties to, my alma mater and so on, has had high growth, a lot of it.
23: Number one growth in Kentucky over the last 5 years, I think, Richmond.
0: So Richmond, Berea, very popular, a lot of opportunity there, many advantages. But for some people, particularly lifers, folks who've been there, you know, 10, 20, 70 years, gosh, what happened to our town? You know, more traffic. more people, more congestion. Those are basic things that people noticed and squawked about. Reagan Taylor's done an excellent job in my book as county judge executive, and I thought he'd win re-election. He didn't. Mm-hmm. He's one of those 18, and it probably has something to do with this conversation. It's a message to other elected officials everywhere to be really sensitive and listening to what people have to say right now. I mean, local government is not only the closest to us, it's the most convenient, and it's something we see the result of every day. The FBI out working, although mm-hmm. they are.
23: Yep.
0: We may not see other federal agencies, even state agencies. They're out there. We just don't know it quite as much as we know our city, our community, our neighborhood. And if something's out of whack, even somebody's, trash receptacles out in the middle of the road, we're neighborly enough to notice the smallest of things as well as bigger things. And that brings us back to Lexington, where people do have some frustrations, and we have a government that's worked very well for a long time, and merged mm-hmm. government here, over 50 years old now. I remember the founding, and what we hoped to do was be a more efficient government, not having a county and a city, and that has been the case, but people are looking for more now, and some of that's hard to define. But if you are an incumbent and you're listening to us, take heed to what happened last night. That was a huge number. I mean, we were shocked on the set of KET every time this number grew bigger. Mm-hmm. But 18 is enough to call it a trend, and it could stop in the fall or it could go on. It depends a lot on how people address the fundamentals and certainly the message we've got to do better and can do better, and let's seize control in a different way. Will perhaps resonate. I'm not sure what pollsters or a Trey would say, but those are folks you listen to because they craft the messages that candidates use to address what's on our minds.
23: Yeah, I think Zach Dembo, I don't know that Trump bashing will get him the 6th District congressional seat, but the argument that he made in one of his commercials that things are broken in Washington and the people in Washington aren't interested in fixing it. And, of course, he's going to go up there and fix it. I love it when these guys, they're going to join. They're going to be one of hundreds of members of the U.S. House, but they're going to go up there like Superman and clean out everything. But nonetheless, I think that's an effective argument. I thought his TV ads were spectacular in introducing him and what his platform was. But as I said, I don't think Trump bashing alone is going to get him the win. It's a very competitive district, which I guess, Bob, you would agree, got more competitive after last night, and some wake-up calls are going out. Andrew Cooper, writer, last night, needs to be a wake-up call for Republicans, the Republican Party of Kentucky. Republicans may lose the 6th congressional district if they fail to treat that race as the most important contest in November, a true all-hands-on-deck moment. Then Damon Thayer responds, "You are correct. Republicans need to close the voter enthusiasm gap with Democrats in the November general election. The Kentucky GOP needs to deploy its most aggressive get-out-the-vote plan in history. Chairman Robert Benvenuti needs to understand it isn't about cocktail parties and speeches. Playing the ground game needs to start now in all caps."
0: All right.
23: So all of a sudden, Bob, it's a four-alarm fire with this Dembo guy among Republicans. Ralph Alvarado won easy, but this may turn out to be a somewhat competitive race. It's a it's a split district. You got more liberal Fayette County surrounded by more conservative counties and clusters that make up this district. So this may be one to watch. And, of course, if the National Democratic Party and the Republican Party think they need to throw money into the race, then that really tells us that this thing could possibly be close. But do you expect that? Did things change in terms of this race after the primary and in the way people are looking at it?
0: I expect a lot of attention here for several reasons. First, if this isn't a purple district, then there's no such thing.
23: Right.
0: Larry Hopkins held it as a Republican when it had been held as a Democratic district, and it was majority Democrat voter registration at the time. Ernie Fletcher held it before he was governor.
23: Mm-hmm.
0: Scotty Basler held it, a Democrat. Ben Chandler held it, Democrat. Ben Chandler beat Barr the first time out. Barr took it well, recalibrated, and came back and won the next time. Barr has won Fayette County every time he's run now for Congress.
23: Mm-hmm.
0: Lost Fayette County,
23: yeah.
0: But won all the other counties.
23: Yeah.
0: So that tells you it's a very different and divided district than before.
23: Mm-hmm.
0: Or compared to others. Excuse me, I'm just a little bit tired now.
23: You've been talking about this election a lot.
0: So if you're Dembo, you start with the Fayette County advantage, but you've got to sell all those other places. Alvarado can get an advantage in all those other places, but he's got to come sell Lexington. And it's pretty spread out. There are a lot of things going on. Both of them ran excellent campaigns. I mean, Alvarado won, 3-1?
1: Over
0: a very good guy. And if you look at it now, we're going to have a lot of action right here in Central Kentucky from here on, through the summer, through the fall, to see how the district goes. And as we're adding up totals around the nation, and the House is tight and could be blue when it's all said and done. It could also stay red. And with the U.S. Senate races hot around the country, Texas for one, the Senate will be tight. Barr has a terrific advantage starting over Booker because of his fundraising ability and his standing. That's just, if Booker calls in and says you're crazy, we can talk to him.
1: Yeah.
0: But
1: Barr's got a huge advantage.
0: Point of fact.
1: He does.
0: So, but that advantage, he creates that red out there that Alvarado could build on. But Dembo, the fresh face, I'm going to give it a try. Nobody thinks Washington is functioning beautifully.
1: No.
0: That I know of.
1: No.
0: Or that
1: no.
0: I've talked to.
1: No. Gallup always finds government's the number one problem when they ask us what's the biggest problem we got, government.
0: Yep.
1: Real quickly, because I'm out of time, red flag, Mayor Linda Gorton led the pack among the candidates for Lexington mayor, but she only got 46% of the vote. 4 years ago, her primary total was 71%. Red flag?
0: Yes.
1: Yeah. I would say.
0: Look, she won by 10,000 votes. Let's put it in different terms.
1: Right.
0: 10,000 is a lot of votes.
1: Yeah.
0: And 25 to 15 is a big win. But for Raquel Carter to come on the scene, brand new to politics, and get 15,000 votes on a well-run campaign, says we're going to have a race and a conversation about our city that we might not have expected when the year started.
1: Yeah.
0: Gorton's had a heck of a run and a heck of a record, and we'll have a lot to say. But so will Carter. I hope they can debate some. I hope they can be face-to-face some.
1: Yeah.
0: And I hope we can talk seriously and not radically emotionally about how well we're doing here, but how well we can do with certain efforts that the future would demand.
1: Be interesting. That race may be hotter than the last couple of mayor's races that we've seen. Bob, I'm out of time. We'll get together and follow up on this Friday. I appreciate your time this afternoon. Go get some rest, my friend, and we'll talk to you later in the week.
0: Good to visit with you, pal, always, and I'll talk to you Friday.
1: Thank you, Bob. 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It's 73 degrees, high near 80. There are showers and thunderstorms around. Again, some power outages on the south end of Lexington in the Nicholasville, Tates Creek, Man of War area. Watch the traffic signals. We've had issues at some intersections with the lights out or on flash. 55, showers and thunderstorms likely to continue tonight. Only a slight chance of a shower tomorrow. It'll be cooler, high near 70. Shower chances ramp back up again on Friday, and they stick around all the way through Monday, Memorial Day. Friday 78 right now, downtown 73.
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10: Imagine a disease that affects more than 10 million Americans. 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Yet few know its name. Some years ago, my mom was diagnosed with breast cancer. And after surgery, she developed lymphedema, LE, a cruel and chronic disease affecting 10 million Americans that occurs when the lymphatic system is compromised, leaving one with a lifetime of severe swelling and pain. What we found out later is its severity might have been lessened or possibly even prevented if only we were better informed. 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
1: Take on yesterday, how it all turned out. Mike's on the line. Mike, thanks for waiting. Hello.
11: Hey, I wish I could get through to Babbage to talk about, I noticed, I'd like for him to have broken down the number of mail-in and early voting on that Massey race, and also the age gap was enormous.
1: Yeah.
11: If Massey would have easily won if no one older than 65 or half of them didn't show up to vote.
1: Yeah.
11: And another, you know, I think a lot of them are probably glued to the TV screen and Fox News and stuff and kind of take their, that's just kind of my thought. But, and I'm kind of, no one, you didn't talk about the AIPAC. You talked about the amount of money that people, the money, but, you know, who is giving, telling Trump who to endorse? I know that the big thing was, the big issue was releasing the Epstein files, and he didn't vote for the big, beautiful bill because there's too much pork in it, and he wanted to see some things removed from that bill. There was one other point I can't...
1: Massey, just like Rand Paul, is going to clash with Trump because these two guys are principled. They believe what they believe, and if it syncs up with their party, fine. I mean, Thomas Massey's position synced up perfectly when he was in the Tea Party, and he was passing that Tea Party litmus test when he was first elected in 2012. Now, the litmus test is Donald Trump, and there's going to be clashes. I appreciated Massey's independence. I don't know that Gal Ryan gave me a reason to vote for him. You're absolutely right about the age gap. I addressed that yesterday because the polls were, all of them were consistently showing, even if they had a different leader, older voters over, say, 60 or so were going for Gal Ryan big time. And I think Gal Ryan also did better in the early voting. Massey needed a big turnout for him yesterday, and he really didn't do well. I mean, this was kind of a blowout. I don't know that Massey won outside of maybe one or two counties. And now, as far as whether or not how much of this is a conspiracy theory with the Israelis up against Massey or the AIPACs, as you talk about, you know, I don't know. I will say this. Massey's worth watching, not only for what he may do, but it appeared to me last night this guy's got a lot of support across the country. There were people who came from far away in different time zones to help him campaign and were in that room last night with him. The room looked packed to me, and I know he's one of these guys that's beginning to get support or has support outside of his own district, outside of the state. So it'll be interesting to see what he does with that. I mean, you heard him last night. They're all chanting 2028. They want Massey to run for president.
11: Yeah, well, you know, Massey introduced the bill wanting the people who run AIPAC to be registered as foreign agents, and that was just something that AIPAC couldn't allow. I wouldn't put it as far as, I wouldn't classify that as a conspiracy theory. When you have this group, the people that accept AIPAC money, which is an enormous amount of donations, I guarantee it's over probably over 50%. Of the money, and they fund both sides. It's like 75% of our elected representatives take the money.
23: Mm-hmm.
11: Well, on the Democrat side and on the Republican side. So you have to, it's not a conspiracy theory to wonder, okay, you have this political PAC and they're funding both the left and the right to a large degree.
23: Mm-hmm. Mm-hmm. Okay.
11: So, you can't really question their intentions. I mean, is it not okay to question what their intentions are? Because, I mean, I, for one, being a veteran, and a lot of people I would say would agree with me, is that, you know, we got sold a bill of goods. There's going to be no more foreign wars and no more just giving money. I mean, I don't want another 20-year forever war, and I guess that's all I really have to say about that.
23: Yeah. Well, and Massey was against the war, and that may have been another issue. Because your first point, one of your early points, was right, Mike. I mean, seniors carried Gowron across the finish line. Every other demographic voted for Massey. Gowron beat Massey without winning a single age group under the age of 65. So, and I saw a quote from one guy who was like 72 years old or something, may have lived in Cynthiana or somewhere around in there, and he, in the New York Times, said, well, you know, you're loyal to your party. This was a guy who had voted for Massey every time. But when Trump said, don't vote for Massey, well, I got to be loyal to my party, and Trump heads the party. So there's some of that in there, too. Mike, thanks for the call. Back with more in a moment. 73, clouds and warm, more showers and thunderstorms around. We just kind of, they just kind of come in and visit, and then they go, and then they go. Let's see, likely tonight, more showers, 55. Slight chance of a shower tomorrow. It'll be cloudy and cooler, high near 70. Showers back in the forecast, maybe a thunderstorm Friday, high of 78. And then there's showers and thunderstorms in the forecast each day through the three-day Memorial Day weekend. 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
12: 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James Mason, the Kentucky Tech NATO, will be with us. Also, Nick McManus from the U.S. Coast Guard Auxiliary will be talking about the big Memorial Day service coming up at Camp Nelson on Monday. Also, Chuck McKee will tell you what it's worth. 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
23: A lot of senior care employees, caregivers, lovely, compassionate people that care about others and want to help people, especially those that can't really help themselves or do for themselves like they used to. And that's what a caregiver does. Now, maybe you're providing care for a loved one. Do you have a mom, a dad, a grandparent maybe, or a friend that is ailing and you go over a couple times a week, help out with household chores? Maybe they can't drive. Maybe you've got somebody that has had recent surgery or spent time in a rehab center and they can't dress themselves. And so you go over and help a few times a week. Maybe there's some other friends that help, but if you need somebody to step in on a supplemental basis, Amada Senior Care can step right into the care plan that's already in place, and the caregiver will befriend the client that they're taking care of, not just do the household chores and the personal chores and the transportation chores and things like that, but close the care gap even more by caring about the person as an individual, engaging in a hobby or an activity that they like. 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
23: AIPAC spent $9 million against Massey in this $32 million barrage that Mr. Massey had to absorb. Sean Davis is the CEO and co-founder of The Federalist. And he posted a little diatribe. Why did Massey lose tonight? And I'm not going to read the whole thing, but, you know, back in 2020, Massey went toe-to-toe with Trump on COVID, Davis writes, and won overwhelmingly. So what happened this time? He says Massey lost because he went from being perceived as a quirky but lovable nerd who seemed to genuinely believe everything he said, looking like a clout-chasing influencer who cared more about getting on TV and TV time with Democrats on an issue he clearly never cared about until 5 minutes ago than he did about representing his voters. And then he talks about how, hey, there was a personality change. Maybe it was the death of his wife. You know, remember, too, that Massey was really close to the past Speaker of the House, McCarthy. And when McCarthy got ousted, Davis suggesting maybe there was a desire for notoriety or media acclaim or a lucrative podcasting career outside of Congress, but the drastic change was undeniable, as was the seeming lack of interest in much of anything happening in Kentucky. Blame Trump, blame Israel, blame Epstein, blame the tragic death of a spouse. I don't care, but you just cannot wave away the 2020 Massey going face-to-face with the Trump machine and winning in a rout only to get smoked 6 years later. Massey's voters didn't really change all that much, but he did, and they noticed. That's from Sean Davis. Let's get Scott's take. Scott, how you doing?
20: Hey, how are you?
23: Fine.
20: I come up in the Tea Party era,
0: You know, I went to at least two marches on Washington with Glenn Beck's group, and you know, I was involved and did all the things and was part of all that.
23: Mm-hmm.
0: But I'm going to tell you, in my opinion, why Tom Massey lost. You know, it's not about Israel. It's not about any of that stuff. It's the fact that he's perceived as an obstructionist.
23: Mm-hmm.
0: And you got to to an agenda of America First. You need to understand the whole Tea Party started on those principles of shutting the border down,
23: mm-hmm.
0: on those type things.
23: Mm-hmm.
0: And then people see that Massey, you know, he's standing in the way of those things. And at some point you have to realize in Washington, nobody gets the bill they want. They never do. They never get a line item bill. They never vote on one thing. They never do. They never will. But people like Massey and Rand Paul, you can give them a bill.

0: So we live our lives never being able to get anything done.
1: Well,
0: because
1: but are they portraying, Scott, the Tea Party was very much about getting spending in line, and Republicans really aren't anymore. I mean, let's be, they're not, at least they're not demonstrating that in the Trump presidency, about getting spending under control. And so, and that's what, to me, Massey and Paul, most of their objections to some of, and it's usually been these little short-term CRs that keep the government running and end shutdowns and things like that. And they have consistently said, no, we're not going to add more spending to the national debt or to the federal budget without offsets.
0: Yeah, and I understand that, and but their one vote generally turns something else too. And I'm not saying it's right, but what I am saying is is that Thomas Massie chose to, you know, make a position anti-Trump multiple times, and that's why he lost. Okay, it's not because Israel got involved or some conspiracy. Because let me tell you something. This is a very small district in a very rural area.
1: Yeah, yeah. It really is. It really got an outsized amount of importance, didn't it? I mean, the whole nation was wacky about this race, if you were following politics.
0: And you know why? Because the whole nation as a whole cared about this race, because on the left, they wanted Massie to win so they could say, oh, Trump has no say-so. Okay.
1: Yeah. Right. Well.
0: And on the other side, the reality is Trump is like 80% in Kentucky. Okay, it's not even close. So people understood. It didn't take the Israeli government to get involved and run TV ads in Vanceburg, Kentucky, to get the people right. They knew they're pro-Trump. These people, and so I just don't look. I liked a lot about Thomas Massie. I did, and I like a lot about Rand Paul. But at the end of the day, they seem to both make it about them. Well, I'm and let me remind you this: Rand Paul and Thomas Massie both ran on term limits. But if I'm not mistaken, they're both been up there since about 2012 or 2013.
1: Yeah, they keep running. Yeah,
0: so,
1: I know.
0: So that bothers me. And so really, they're no different than Andy Barr. Andy Barr now doesn't, you know, he doesn't have to campaign anymore for 6 years or 5 or 6 years. And he's going to be up there forever. And I guarantee, I promise you, Rand Paul will be up there until he stops and runs for president, and then he'll get back. He's not going anywhere. So really and truly, they're part of the same system, because neither one of them, because Rand Paul and Thomas Massie both believe, well, I didn't mean term limits for me, because I'm going to fix this.
1: Well, or they're taking advantage. Yeah, they'd like to change term limits, but, you know, as long as there are no term limits, well, I'm going to keep running. I'd like to change it, but I can't. But they don't.
0: How about be for term limits since, say, you know, that's one thing I kind of liked about Nate Morris until he stabbed me in the back. I was a Nate Morris supporter. He basically said, look, I want to run for, I think he said, two terms. He said, that's it. I that's what I want to do. I want to go up there and have, you know, two or three terms, and that's it. That's what I want to do, and if I can't do it by then, it ain't going to get done. But these guys are never going to leave.
1: No,
0: they become part of the same cycle. That's the problem. But, you know, we do have term limits. It's called elections. But the problem is the little guy, you know, is going to struggle. It's name recognition. And I believe that, you know, I voted for Ryan Dotson. I felt like that he probably was the more conservative choice that lines up with me.
1: He's a good dude.
0: But Alvarado did, you know, he's run for several campaigns. And unfortunately in Kentucky, you know, a lot of it's name recognition.
1: Oh,
0: you know.
1: Well, and the Trump endorsement, that was it. I think Alvarado was going to win anyway, but the Trump endorsement got him over the top. One last word here, Scott, before I got to go.
0: Well, like I said, I'm not terribly against what Rand Paul and Massie did. I'm just saying it's a no-brainer. They went against a very popular guy, Trump, who's actually getting things done that nobody else could do. You know what I'm saying? They all talk a big game about the border. They all talk a big game about standing up. But they just talk. Trump is winning in areas that where Republicans never even tried to fight.
1: Yeah. Okay. Got you down. Scott, great talk to you, buddy. Take care of yourself. Well, but was last night Trump's peak? And by that, I mean, you know, his influence in Congress, even with Republicans, is beginning to slip a little bit. Trump's made a couple of, obviously his endorsements have been gold to guys like Ed Gowring.

0: or Rhine, whatever it is. Golden for that. But I think he made a mistake in endorsing the California governor's race. And then I also think that he's made a mistake in making an endorsement in this Republican runoff in Texas. I mean, this is a race now. If Paxton wins this race, the Republicans are going to have to spend a lot more money to save that seat, to get Paxton across the finish line, because it's thought that he's weaker in a general. The GOP is also uncertain. You know, Trump's got that big $300 million war chest in his MAGA, MAGA pact or some sort of MAGA campaign fund. That's the Political Action Committee money, but how much of that is he going to part to help the Republicans? So a lot, and look, there's senators up on Capitol Hill, Republicans. You know, Cornyn was a good guy. Cornyn helped me out when I needed help. You know, we're really sorry to see this, because everybody seems to think, the Trump endorsement has come down and it's going to kill another incumbent. And it's going to take care of Cornyn. But, as I said, Trump's influence over Congress is slipping, because if you're John Cornyn, are you an automatic vote for Donald Trump anymore? Look at Bill Cassidy. Congress needs to authorize that Iran war. Yep. What about that ballroom, Mr. Cassidy? Nope. I mean, Trump's going to start losing some of these close votes in the Senate now, because he's got a couple of senators who are like, well, you know, he passed me over for an endorsement, so to hell with him. Asking for $1 billion for the ballroom right now is a bad idea. I don't think the ballroom's a bad idea, but I think asking for the money is a bad idea, and I think it's dead in Congress right now, to be honest with you. I don't understand why Trump takes the risk in Texas versus sitting back and doing nothing. Now he's got an enemy in the Senate, a powerful one, for 6 months, John Cornyn. I don't understand that. But there's that slipping, but then there's also, you know, it's thought that Trump now may be an albatross for Republicans in the general. So as Trump hit his peak, just like Damon Thayer was saying and Cooper Ryder, I mean, man, the get out to vote effort on this sixth district race better be huge, because Dembo's got a chance. I think he ran a pretty good campaign. If gas prices keep going up, and I think Trump's made some verbal mistakes that are going to be used against him in an ad, like when he was talking about in terms of within the context of the Iranian negotiations, well, you know, I'm not taking people's personal economic situation under consideration in that, or something along that line. Now, sure, they'll take it out of context, but that's going to be gold in campaign ads, and may reinforce a belief that Trump really doesn't care about my suffering, my economic suffering. And the war is not popular, primarily because he didn't prepare people for it. And here, my problem, too, with the war is always what I feared about Trump. Is there going to be enough planning and thought going into something, or is it just going to be a reflexive move? And by that, I mean, I get what the president is saying about the outcome, about the objective, about how president after president after president didn't take decisive action against Iran for four decades or whatever. I get it. And Trump finally did. But that still doesn't excuse you for a lack of planning, and they didn't plan. They didn't game out or role play this straight situation with the Strait of Hormuz. And now we're stuck in this. What are we stuck in? Is it a ceasefire? Well, I guess. Is it a stalemate? Certainly it is. Meanwhile, I'm paying more for gas. We all are, and everything else. And warnings keep coming about how cataclysmic this is going to become. I think I saw somebody, some group of economists got together and said, oh, yeah, we're going to have 6% inflation by the end of the year. Who knows if that happens or not? Here's the other thing, too, that when you get these kind of victories like Trump has been getting, a senior Senate Republican operative said they're just cell phones. These victories over the last couple of weeks are just a mirage. We're actually not beating Democrats. And we're not actually advancing legislation. Instead, gas is up 45% due to our actions and the president's decision to go to war with Iran. He's focused on the ballroom. He announced a $1.8 billion restitution fund. There's something else that the Republicans are going, oh, no. Hey, it wasn't all right when Obama did it. It ain't all right now. $1.8 billion restitution fund with zero details or congressional authority to do so. It's just crazy. This is what this senior Senate Republican operative said. So, did Trump peak last day? Was this, okay, he got the Indiana boys and he got Massey and he got Cassidy. I'm sure there's a few more people he wants to pick off in some primaries coming up here, but now is the advantage going to drift away from President Trump here as now we head into the general election? And could the president bring his party down in terms of losing the House and the Senate? In Georgia, let's see, gubernatorial primary for the Republicans. That'll go to a runoff. Trump-endorsed Lieutenant Governor Burt Jones and healthcare billionaire Rick Jackson had notched 38 and 32% of the vote, respectively. That's a runoff. Trump got another scalp last night. The Secretary of State in Georgia, Brad Raffensperger, whom Trump in an infamous January 2021 phone call pushed to overturn the state's 2020 presidential election results. He was third, so he's out. Georgia's Republican Senate primary to see who's going to take on the incumbent John Ossoff. Representative Mike Collins and former college football coach Derek Dooley finished first and second, and they go to a June 16th runoff. Trump has not endorsed in that race. Three-day forecast. It's pretty wet for the next few days. Showers and thunderstorms in the forecast tonight with a low of 55. Could see some more this afternoon. Cloudy with a slight chance of a shower and cooler, too, tomorrow with a high near 70. Showers, maybe a thunderstorm, 78 Friday. And then Saturday, Sunday, and Memorial Day, showers and thunderstorms are likely each day with a high in the upper 70s. Right now, clouds 73 at 97.3 FM and 590 AM WVLK.
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17: You and I have never met, but I'm willing to bet that there is something you would like to do, but you feel like you can't, that it's too hard, that you don't deserve it. A colleague of mine recently told me about this new book called Brave Shift, 30 Mindset Changes to Transform Your Life. It's written by a woman named Michelle Carrer. Carrer says the one thing most people forget when they set a goal is to attach a reason to it. 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
1: Yeah, because the way things have been going with the basketball team, maybe we can fill the Gonzaga spot with a cupcake. UK announced this afternoon the two programs mutually agreed to discontinue the series with 2 years remaining on an agreement that was originally signed in 2022 when John Calipari was coach. Well, let's see, we played them 4 times, lost 3 of the times. Ending the series now eliminates a marquee home game from UK's schedule for the next season. But again, that gives the team now flexibility, schedule a cupcake in there. And you may need the wins. Got a lot of text to get to. A home energy update as well, too, on the way. Plenty to come, so stay with us. 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
10: President Trump calls it a big moment. On Lisa Brady, Fox News, the indictment of Cuba's former president Raul Castro on federal charges in Miami.
24: They've been looking for this moment for 65 years, so we'll see what happens. But in the meantime, we're going to have to help them out.
10: President Trump says they're freeing up Cuba, but also tells reporters there's no need for escalation. Cuba's current leader calls the indictment political and a possible pretext for U.S. military aggression.
25: A federal grand jury in Miami indicts 94-year-old former Cuban dictator Raul Castro for allegedly ordering the shooting down of 4 Miami-based civilian pilots participating in the 1996 Brothers to the Rescue humanitarian flights in international airspace.
26: Nations and their leaders cannot be permitted to target Americans, kill them, and not face accountability.
25: Acting U.S. Attorney General Todd Blanche speaking in Miami, Cuba's embassy in the U.S. in a series of social media posts claims the humanitarian nature of the flights were phony and the pilots invaded Cuban airspace.
10: Fox's Evan Brown in Miami. The U.S. military searching and redirecting an Iranian-flagged oil tanker suspected of trying to violate a U.S. blockade in the Gulf of Oman. As President Trump continues a pause on resuming military strikes with no word of any breakthrough in negotiations.
24: We have to get the right answers. It would have to be a complete 100% good answers. And if we do, we save a lot of time, energy, and lives, most importantly.
10: Iran's parliament speaker and top negotiator, meantime, reassuring the Iranian people in a statement today that the ceasefire has been used as an opportunity to rebuild Iran's military strength as best as possible. Oil prices retreating, though, with U.S. crude falling back under $99 a barrel, and Wall Street rallies. The Dow up 645 points at the bell. 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
27: A better life with Dr. Sanjay Gupta.
28: You know, I watched a video the other day about kids getting landlines at home. We haven't had a landline in my house in I can't even tell you how long. But seeing these parents about my age being teleported back to their own childhoods, a simpler time before screens, was really powerful. And as for the kids, they sat and had conversations with their grandparents without multitasking or being distracted by a screen. I thought this was a great way to have kids stay in touch with family members and friends without getting sucked into the smartphone era too young. Of course, you need other people close by to hop on board as well if this is something that's going to work. Perhaps most important, I realized, these relics can be a great conversation starter with your children. 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Things have changed a lot. 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
1: Cloudy and 73 degrees. We got little pockets of rain scattered all around, and that's going to continue through tonight. Showers, maybe a thunderstorm, low tonight 55. Tomorrow, cloudy, cooler, slight chance of a shower, high near 70. Shower chances ramp back up a little bit on Friday with showers and maybe a thunderstorm, a high of 78. And then look out for showers and thunderstorms. They're likely each day of the Memorial Day weekend, Saturday, Sunday, and Monday. Highs each day is in the upper 70s. We'll see if Bill has altered this forecast at all a little bit later on in this hour. 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
1: And now, with a look at Lexington traffic for this hump day, here's Roger Meadows.
37: From the Scheller Automotive Traffic Center, right now we've got non-injury collisions to watch for. The first one's on Wellington Way at Keyshire Way. We also have a non-injury collision on Upper Street at High Street. They got one lane blocked on each street out there. Watch for increased traffic on Clay's Mill at Pasadena Drive, as well as on Waller Avenue as you approach South Broadway. We also have non-injury collisions to watch for on the outer loop of New Circle just prior to Nicholasville Road. Also on outbound Nicholasville Road at Marketplace Drive. I'm Roger Meadows for 97.3 FM WVLK.
1: This is funny stuff. It's a little longer than the comedic bits we normally run on this program, but it's good. This is Dustin Nickerson, a comedian, on how Looney Tunes cartoons appear differently now that he has kids.
38: I put on Looney Tunes for my kids recently. That show has not aged well. All right, honey, let's meet this cast of characters. First off, we have a pig. His name's Porky. And his thing is he has a speech impediment. Okay, you don't like that? Well, check it out. There's this mouse, and he's Mexican. She goes, I don't get it. How's that funny? I go, how's that not funny? You heard what I said, right? Mexican mouse? Okay, you don't like that? Well, check it out. There's this skunk. She goes, what's he doing? I go, he holds women against their will. Yeah, they try and get away, but Pepe won't let him. And all the other characters, what they're doing is they're trying to kill one another. You know how in your shows, they're all friends? They're not in these ones. They're trying to murder one another. There's this coyote who wants to kill this bird. There's this cat who wants to kill this other bird. Both that cat and that bird also have speech impediments, by the way. If you don't like any of that, here comes the headliner, the main character. You ready? See? There's this bunny. And there's this hunter, who, you guessed it, also has a speech impediment. And this hunter wants to kill the bunny. Except for when the bunny puts on women's clothes. And now he does not want to kill the bunny. No, he is sexually attracted to the bunny. You want to turn on Bluey and learn about empathy? Okay, let's do that.
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1: 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Here's our phone number, 859-253-5959. That's also the number for our Stuttgart Motors text line, and the email address is cruiser@wvlkam.com. Mayor Randall Weddle advanced in the London mayoral primary. Hey, if you people in London reelect him, I don't want to hear you complaining to me about, hey, our mayor's corrupt. He's crooked. You know, you guys deserve what you get then if you vote him back in, don't you? It was close. Weddle got 922 votes, 46%, narrowly ahead of challenger Matt Orr. Both of these gentlemen will advance to the November election. Orr got 911 votes, 45%. In a race shaped by political turmoil, Weddle's been mayor for 3 years, faced two challengers after the London City Council voted in September to impeach him and install Tracy Handley as the interim mayor. Well, she also was running for mayor and finished third with 9%, way behind. A judge later overturned the council's vote, and Weddle returned to office after 24 days. I don't know what's going on, but the vote count from Fayette County seems to get later and later every election cycle. And I don't know that now. Mayor Linda Gorton, she's having her campaign celebration at a Ramsey's last night. There were a few campaigns that had their celebrations at some unusual places. Now, Andy Barr, more traditional, the big hotel ballroom and whatnot. But, you know, then again, that's going to be statewide attendance, where Linda Gorton's deal, maybe a dozen people show up. I don't know, maybe more. But they were at a Ramsey's, man. They were at Ramsey's. People are probably going, are you guys closing out the check yet? Well, we don't have any results. It took several hours for anything to be posted last night from Fayette County. Come on. Susan Lamb, the Fayette County clerk, said different factors attributed to the delay. Nearly 60 election workers called out or didn't show up. What is the matter with us? You commit to something, show up. If you can't do it, call. So they had to use 159 alternates. There's limited time to do that. Our election staff of 8 people, 9 people upstairs, they were on the phone all day yesterday with people calling in and having questions. They worked harder yesterday than I've ever seen them work, Lamb said. The biggest hurdle came when the two precincts had issues, with their machine shutting down. Protocol requires shutting down the machines and retrieving the V drive, which contains the voting tabulations. Oh, yeah, that's why they called V drive. I got you. I'm learning tech. Another voting location failed to properly shut down a voting machine to retrieve the V drive, so that caused a majority of the delay. So we had some poll workers, a bunch of them didn't show up, and then maybe somebody who got something wrong when they shut down a machine. Lamb said, we want to make sure we do things correctly, and we have the opportunity, because when you're doing things live, it's different than when you're testing and you're going through the process, but we did it successfully. I'm proud of the staff. I'm proud of the election workers. It's a long day. Well, yeah, I know, but this is not the first time this has been. As I mentioned yesterday, the voting results have been seen to be getting later and later, and Fayette County has been later and later all the time. So, I don't know. Can we work on that, please? That's what they say the problem was last night. Okay, Jamie Clark with Synergy Home. This is our bi-weekly home energy update. Good afternoon, Jamie.
0: How about you? Are you tired of politics this week?
1: Oh, I don't know that I'm tired of it. I mean, the story is wrapped. Well, this part of the story, this chapter, let's say, of this election year is wrapping up, and we're getting ready to start a new one. So, I'm done with the Massey versus Gowrine, and that's all that done. So, but I tell you what, on television, yeah, you got hammered with ads here. It was probably even worse if you lived in the 4th Congressional District. Although I will say this, Jamie, look at all the campaigns that were heavily on television. What happened to those candidates? They won, right?
0: Well, and I tell you, I'm a man without a party. You know, I'm at a point to where I'm not fond of the national party on either side. Mm-hmm. So this is not meant to be a politically statement or a divisive statement in any way, shape, or form. But I know a lot of people, a lot of my Democrat friends, that strongly believe they're going to take the House and maybe the Senate in the fall by running against Trump.
1: Yeah.
0: And I think last night it makes everybody take a pause and realize you better run on something other than against Trump, because that ain't working.
1: Yeah, I said earlier to Bob Babbage, I think Dembo ran a good campaign. Now, I don't think he's going to be able to just run a bash Trump campaign, but he did a good job of introducing himself. And Let me ask you this, though, about U.S. attorneys. Then we'll get to home energy stuff. You know, he keeps saying he resigned as a U.S. attorney because Trump was using the Justice Department to reward his friends and everything else. If you're a Democrat and you're a U.S. attorney, you're going to get bounced when a Republican goes in the White House, right?
0: I don't think it's as simple as that. I mean, number one,
1: I know of some U.S. attorneys that when there was a change in the party in the White House, they were done. The White House chose somebody else to be the U.S. attorney in that particular district. So maybe it doesn't happen all the time, but I have known of it happening. Just you're out when a party change happens in the White House.
0: I mean, I think maybe it's an unwritten rule, right?
1: Mm-hmm. Now,
0: you know, there's a lot of government offices in Kentucky that turn over that don't necessarily have to, but do whenever there's a party change.
1: Yeah. All right. Yeah. All right. Let's check out what's going on the home energy front. We're approaching summer, getting a taste of some hot weather here over the last couple of days. The average American household is projected to spend $778 on electricity from June through September. That's 8.5% more than last summer, according to a forecast from the National Energy Assistance Directors Association. Florida, Georgia, and the Carolinas are forecast to see household electrical costs rise 13.5% to $860. So if you want to afford staying cool, here's a couple of things you might be able to do that are cheap and easy. Shade the windows during the day, install weather stripping around doors and windows to keep cool air in, change the filters regularly in your cooling system, and get your air conditioning system tuned up and make sure you're not wasting energy and make sure it's running efficiently. Can you think of anything else that you might be able to do?
0: This is what I do.
1: I know it's what you do. So I figure you better have something else, buddy. I'm counting on you.
0: I can do a 3-hour show on just this topic.
1: Okay. Well, I don't have 3 hours, but I'm glad you got something for me.
0: Well, maintenance is super important, and people don't recognize, but, you know, that outdoor unit has a fan that's blowing straight up, and it's pulling air through the body to keep the body cool, but it's also pulling dust and dirt through the body, and we've got to clean that unit, you know, it ideally once a year, but more often, depending on how dirty the environment is. A 16th of an inch of dust on that outside unit is going to affect its energy efficiency by 25%. Mm-hmm. Because the dust acts like an insulator and it doesn't allow it to exchange heat, which is what it's trying to do. So it's kind of like if your dryer lint trap gets full of dryer lint, you don't clean it out, it takes a lot longer to dry your clothes because you're not able to get rid of the heat. Well, that outdoor unit is similar. And, you know, we go to people's units all the time and they look like they've got dryer lint wrapped all the way around them, especially if they're close to a dryer lint exhaust, you know. Mm-hmm. So maintenance is super important. And that's a quick, easy way to keep your unit running as efficient as possible. It's just like your car. You want to keep it tuned up to get the best fuel economy. Same thing with your air conditioner. And you've got one of those coils outside and another one inside. So they both have to be kept clean. As far as household tips, hey, it's summertime. Let's grill outside. Let's cook outside instead of cooking in the kitchen. That way you're not heating the kitchen up.
1: Mm-hmm.
0: It's better to do your laundry at night if you can.
1: Oh, okay.
0: You know, that way the clothes dryer is not heating the house up during the heat of the day. You know, those are small things, but they do add up. And then, you know, when it's time to look at, are we going to repair versus replace? You know, if we've had a significant expense in the outdoor unit or, you know, it's got a $1,000 or more repair, you want to think about, should we replace? Well, when it's time to replace, 85% of the systems sold in the United States today are the government minimum efficiency standard, literally the least efficient allowed by law. 85%. It's insane. Blows my mind.
1: Mm-hmm.
0: And, you know, KU just took the largest rate increase in their history. So when it's time to replace that outside unit, if we can spend a couple $1,000s more, I'm not talking $10,000 more, I'm thinking $2,000 or $3,000 more, we can probably save you $500 to $1,000 a year for the next 15 years. So that math checks out pretty easily. So don't just go in for the low end. Let's talk about Energy Star or better, because there's a lot of really nice systems out there that are affordable. And the best part is, when they get nicer and more energy efficient, they also have more comfort features to them. So we can make your house more comfortable, make the systems quieter. There's a lot of good stuff we can do, and the time to do it is when you're replacing that unit, because ideally this next unit's going to last you 15 years.
1: What about leaky ducts? Is that something that we should take care of or have looked at every now and again that might also help us afford the rising cost of staying cool?
0: For sure. So prior to 2015, by code, we did not have to have any air tightness threshold for ductwork at all. never tested it, you know, in the history of time. Now, think if your plumbing, if your sewer lines had that same code, and you could have a leaking sewer in your house. But there were tests in 2010 in Kentucky that the average home built before 1996 was wasting up to 40% of its air through leaky ductwork, 20% on the supply, 20% on the return. Now, obviously, that's if your ductwork is in your attic or your crawl space. If your ductwork's in the finished basement, it's leaking inside the home, so you're still getting the benefit of it. A lot of your co-ops, like Bluegrass Energy and Clark Energy, will actually give you a $400 or $500 rebate if you go in and seal your ductwork up. So, and that's a DIY measure. I mean, you can go to Lowe's or Home Depot and buy a jar tub, is a better word, a tub of what's called duct butter. And think of it as gray peanut butter that is actually made out of latex. And it's the nastiest stuff you ever want to work with. But every seam in your ductwork should be covered in duct butter. And that's going to dry hard and it's going to seal it. But it's a good thing to do to get a contractor like us out to go ahead and walk the duct system and make sure that the system has enough duct work. Because there's a lot of systems out there that are undersized. And if you tighten the duct work up, you're going to starve it and you'll end up killing your system. So ideally, we want you to work with a professional. And of course, we offer duct sealing as one of our services. And the other thing that's going to do, if you're pulling a lot of air out of your crawl space or your attic, you're pulling a lot of dust and dirt with it. So duct sealing can help cut down on the dust and allergens in your home. And it's a relatively inexpensive process. You know, you can, an average home, you can seal up the ductwork for less than $1,000.
1: I got a question on the text line. How do you clean the outside unit that you were talking about? Does a technician have to clean the outside unit, the dust you're talking about?
0: A real thorough cleaning, you're going to want the technician, because we're going to take the entire body off of it and clean it, you know, from end to end. As a homeowner, as a DIY measure, when the system is not running, you can stand over it with a water hose and spray from the inside out, and that's going to help to blow some of that dust and other stuff off. It's not ideal, but, you know, when I lived in a house that had an outdoor unit like that, anytime I was outside with a water hose in the summertime, I'd walk over there and just hit it real good. You know what I mean?
1: Yeah.
0: Just like kind of hosing the car off if your car's got a little bit of pollen on it. You don't really want to wash it, but you want to knock the dust off.
1: Yeah.
0: That's a good, easy way to do it.
1: That's a good way to do it. All right.
0: But do it from the inside out.
1: Another text. Me and my wife argue which is the best when we leave for work, turning the air up or leaving it alone at 71 or turning it up to 75 when we're gone.
0: You're best to leave it alone.
1: Leave it alone,
0: in the summer months.
1: Yeah.
0: There's not a lot of savings to be had in the world of air conditioning by setting your thermostat back. Because what happens, especially if you set it back more than 4 or 5 degrees, your home, as it gets warmer, all of your surfaces absorb that temperature. You know, the walls, the wood, the floor, and everything. And then when you bring your air conditioning back on, you've got to cool not just the air, but all those surfaces. So it ends up running so long and working so hard, you didn't save anything. The other thing that's really important in central Kentucky, we are not a true air conditioning climate. We are a dehumidification climate. If you leave your air off for 8 hours while you're gone, you're going to allow the humidity to rise, and your house is going to get stagnant and kind of damp. And drier air feels colder. So if you left it at that 71 all the time and you kept that humidity down below 50%, you're going to be happier at a higher temperature. If you shut it off all day and that humidity gets up to 55 or even worse, 60%, now you've got mold allergy issues, dust mites, other microorganisms. Your house can be less comfortable, and it might take all night long to get that humidity back down. So in the summertime, set it and forget it. Programmable thermostats are one of the biggest misconceptions in the world of HVAC. They almost never save you any money, so I'm not a fan.
1: Les, you'll have to tell us which side of the argument were you on. Did you win this argument? Les is the guy who sent in the text that he is wiping and fighting, so I just was wondering who was winning. Daryl's got a question for you, Jamie, and he's on the phone line. Daryl, hello. Oh, wait a minute. That's my bad. Hey, here, hang on. There we go. Daryl, hello.
3: Hey, good afternoon.
1: Good.
3: I've been a big fan of the spray foam in the attic. I haven't noticed a big difference in my efficiency from my unit. I've recently seen something where people are trying to say that spray foam will rot out the rafters and that kind of thing. Is that just a new con, or what is that?
0: No, there's a lot of bad information on the internet, and
1: no.
0: And to be fair, yeah, exactly. and there's also bad spray foam contractors. You know, spray foam has been a real product since the early 80s. I've been doing it since about 2006. I've personally lived in a completely spray foam encapsulated home since 2014, and I can tell you the attic of my house from 2014 to today is flawless. As a matter of fact, it's protected by the spray foam. In South Florida, they're now spray foaming houses to make them hurricane proof because the foam literally glues the house together. So the foam that we use in attics is open cell foam, and that's what we call hydrophobic, meaning that it doesn't retain moisture. So it's virtually impossible for them to cause a rot problem with your roof line because they can't hold water back. It's just it's a latex product that spits the water straight out.
3: Right. Well, I thought maybe if the if it was fresher wood that had not dried completely. I know you get some of that in construction, that maybe if you did it on a new construction, that it might be a possibility to get some moisture in there. But one that's been up for a while, you shouldn't have that for an issue, right?
0: Well, that's exactly right. And by the time we're going to insulate a house, that house has been what we call in the dry for several weeks. So it would have to be a perfect storm for that to create a problem. And I've been building houses since I was 13. So, I mean, I've seen, thousands of homes go up, and we've spray foamed hundreds of homes in new construction and never had one problem. So I've seen some of the stuff you've seen on the internet, and it's usually a bad foam contractor that's spraying a bad mixture of foam or something like that. So it's important to deal with a respectable contractor.
1: Daryl, thanks for the call. I got to run. Jamie, real quick here, one more question. Ask Jamie about the AC unit being in the attic. Is that good or bad, considering it gets well over 100 degrees in the attic?
0: Well, the last two questions go together. Where Daryl was talking about spray foaming the roof of your attic, you're going to bring that air conditioning system into the home's thermal envelope. So when we spray foam an attic, it typically only gets to about 85 degrees at worst. I've clocked attics in central Kentucky over 150 degrees. So having your air conditioning in the attic is not a very smart thing, although it's been done in Kentucky for 40 years, 50 years. If you've got it in your attic, spray foam encapsulating your attic is going to save you twice as much as somebody who doesn't have their air conditioning in the attic. So I'm talking like 70% it's going to save you. So it's a very real number. The fastest return on investment of any service I offer is spray foaming an attic that's got an air conditioner in it, because it's going to make that system perform 10 times
1: a lot better. Yeah. Does that spray foam attract bugs?
0: No, it does not. It repels bugs, actually. It's latex, and they don't like it.
1: Okay.
0: But I've actually had customers come to me wanting a new air conditioner, and we talked them into spray foaming their attic, and we saved them $10,000 because the spray foam is much cheaper than the HVAC.
1: Yeah. All right. Spray foam. Great stuff. We got to run, Jamie. We're out of time. It was informational. A lot of people with some questions, and I'm sure we'll be addressing how to stay cool in this hot weather. And if your cooling system needs a tune-up, 859-687-0553, Synergy Home. Thanks, Jamie.
0: Thanks, Dave. See ya.
1: 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Where we have clouds and 73 degrees and showers and thunderstorms kind of coming through at their pleasure. Really, just kind of waves of this every now and again. Some areas see rain and storms, some don't. Down to 55 tonight with showers and T-storms around. Slight chance of a shower tomorrow. Cooler, cloudy, high near 70. Better chance of showers on Friday and all the way through the holiday weekend. Friday showers, maybe a thunderstorm, high 78. Right now, it's 73. It's traffic time. Here's Roger Meadows.
37: From the Scheller Automotive Traffic Center. Right now, Cruiser, we're still working our non-injury collisions on the outer loop and New Circle just prior to Nicholasville. Also on outbound Nicholasville Road at Marketplace Drive. Traffic's picking up on Alumni Drive at Shinaway, on inbound Georgetown Road at Nandino Boulevard. We also have a traffic alert for those traveling on I-64 in the eastbound lanes near the mile marker 100 in Clark County. They got one lane block due to an earlier collision out there. I'm Roger Meadows for 97.3 FM WVLK.
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1: Me back and said, I'm on the leave it alone side, but my wife's ChatGPT says it's more efficient to turn it up when we're gone. I've always thought it was leave it alone. And that's what Jamie said. I'm going to play this back on the podcast for my wife and let her hear it. Probably won't do any good, though, LOL. Oh, no, it won't do any good. Definitely won't do any good, because I'm a man, Jamie's a man, so it's all men saying, oh, the wife is wrong. She's not going to listen. No, it won't do any good. Even though we had the home energy experts say, no, leave it. Don't adjust the thermostat up when you're not home. Just leave it at one consistent temperature. A couple other home energy notes. Utility scale solar power generation is expected to soar past coal-fired power in Texas this year. They do a lot of renewable energy in Texas. You know, you think, oh, Texas, you know, big oil, that's all they're about. But it's also renewables country. Texas is home to 40% of all of the new U.S. solar capacity this year. They have a lot of resources, a lot of sunshine. They're friendly to developers in Texas. And, of course, just the rising demand on the grid. You got fast-growing cities like Austin and whatnot. By the way, do you know the last time that Kentucky power plants used more coal produced here than out of state? When was the last time Kentucky power plants used more coal produced in state than out of state? Last time that happened was 2019. For 5 out of the past 6 years, Kentucky has relied on coal from other states to generate electricity more than its own coal. Data from the Energy and Environment Cabinet show that in 2019, Kentucky used 13.5 million tons of its own coal and 12.7 million tons from other states. In 2023, Kentucky used twice as much coal from other states, 14 million tons, than coal that we produced. That gap had narrowed a little bit in 2024, but other states were still supplying more of Kentucky's needs. Illinois, Wyoming, West Virginia, Pennsylvania, Ohio, and Indiana. One explanation, price, that Central Appalachian coal, which Eastern Kentucky produces, is $87 a ton. Western Kentucky produces Illinois Basin coal, along with Indiana and Illinois, and that's $56 a ton. So as always, comes down to money. Coal production was up slightly in the last 3 months of last year. Still, the year ended with 400 fewer coal mine workers statewide than when it began, and the news has not improved since the beginning of the year, even though Trump talks about bringing coal back. 300 workers in February at the Clintwood JOD LLC based in Pike County were terminated. And, of course, according to the U.S. Census, Kentucky coal-producing counties lead the state in population decline. Cloudy and rain and showers around for this evening and tonight. Tomorrow, a little lesser of a chance, but it'll be cloudy still and cooler, high near 70 after an overnight low tonight of 55. Shower chances increase on Friday, maybe a thunderstorm, high 78. What about this Memorial Day weekend? Are we going to get a better forecast than what we've been hearing? We'll talk to Bill Mack in a few minutes. 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Let's go over to Roger Meadows, see what's happening with Lexington traffic.
37: From the Scheller Automotive Traffic Center, crews still working on non-injury collisions on the Outer Loop and News Circle just prior to Nicholasville Road and on outbound Nicholasville Road at Marketplace Drive. Other traffic is picking up on Waller Avenue as you approach South Broadway. Also on inbound Versailles Road at Alexandria Drive. We've got some increased traffic on outbound Tate's Creek at Lansdowne Drive. I'm Roger Meadows for 97.3 FM WVLK.
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18: Hello.
20: Hello, your cruiserness. Hello, hello, hello.
1: All right. Got a few. We didn't get much rain downtown here, but I guess The south end of Lexington got a pretty nice little pounding with a storm that went through a little while ago.
20: Wasn't as much as you'd think.
1: Oh, really? It knocked out power.
20: It made it a decent little storm, but it didn't rain much.
1: Yeah, it didn't rain. Well, that's true. That's what we need is the rain. How much in deficit are we in terms of rain around Central Kentucky? Do you know?
20: Oh, we were pushing a whole lot. We're better than a half foot. I can get you the exact number here in a sec.
1: So we're still pretty far behind.
20: Oh, yeah. We are horribly behind, and it's going to take a while to replace that.
1: Oh, my goodness. Okay. Well, you've got rain coming up in the forecast. The timing could be better.
20: Yeah. The answer to the question.
1: Yes.
20: Since March the 1st, we are 6.5 inches below normal. For the month of May, excluding today's rain, we are 2.75 inches below normal. Since January 1st, we are 8.25 inches below normal.
1: Wow. Okay. So we still have a deficit to make up.
20: And oh, big time.
1: We might make it up.
20: Yeah, maybe. But again, the modeling says yes, but the modeling has been saying it's going to rain a lot more than it has.
1: That's true.
20: Even today, this was another vastly underperforming rain system.
1: Mm-hmm.
20: You mentioned the south side of Lexington, 0.19 inch fell at the Mesonet site there at Man of War and Nicholasville Road. 0.22 on the north side of Lexington. Now, Winchester got 1.25 inches of rain in that huge downpour.
1: Wow.
20: So again, it was very hit and miss. And Harrodsburg and Danville, basically, it hasn't rained.
1: Hadn't rained at all. How about that? Okay.
20: Yeah.
1: And will that be how it's going to be over the weekend, or is the rain going to be more widespread?
20: More widespread.
1: More widespread.
20: Yeah.
1: That's not what you want. All right. Well, we'll get to the updated forecast here in just a moment. First, this is serious royalty news.
20: Ooh.
1: Of course, King Charles III was just here in the United States, and everything was just fine. He goes to Northern Ireland, and he was unexpectedly hit by a seagull dropping. Kind of a
20: nice
1: little surprise, a little poopy surprise they left on the king's suit jacket. You know, fortunately, I'm sure the king has a pooper scooper, you know, someone on the royal pooper scooper, someone who comes and scrapes it off, you know, accompanies the king just in case this happens.
20: I'm sure they apprehended the seagull and then said, off with his head.
1: Off with his head. The incident amused the king, who joked that it was lucky the bird didn't hit his head. So, anyway, the king continued his visit to Newcastle, and they visited a food pantry. Well, that's a good look when you go into a food pantry with bird crap on your suit, on your shoulder, but okay. Let's see. Queen Camilla, who was on a separate visit to Royal Hillsborough, tried pouring a pint of Guinness at a pub.
20: Yeah.
1: That's what it says here. Tried pouring it. It doesn't sound like she was successful in pouring that pint.
20: This brown liquid coming out.
1: What is this pint? Oh, the foam! The foam! What do I do about the foam? You got to tilt it sideways there, Queenie.
20: Yeah.
1: Now, she tried to pour a pint of Guinness at a pub. When she couldn't pour the pint, I'm sure she...
20: little people drink.
1: Well, I'm sure when she couldn't get the pint poured, she just kind of, you know, just jammed her head and mouth underneath that tap and just let her pour right down the gullet. Right, Queen? Charles isn't with you. He's kind of a stiff suit, right? So you can have some fun.
20: She's getting wild.
1: I don't know. The king comes to America, he doesn't get crapped on. I'm just saying. And it goes over to there, Scotland. You got some crazy seagull.
20: Yeah, kind of going back to the old Irish Republican Army kind of thing. Maybe that was a holdover.
1: Yeah, the bird doesn't know the war's over.
20: Yeah. It's like those Japanese they found on an island in 1958.
1: Yeah, right. Those guys in the Civil War that thought they were still fighting the Union or the Confederacy. Yeah, well, war is over. Well, Nashville's going to get a Super Bowl. I should have mentioned this.

0: You already gaming the Bears. Okay, what are they going to
1: do? Part of our dynasty.
0: Let's see what that team's going to look like in 2030. Oh, yeah. Yeah. Like the Bengals. Dynasty.
1: Yeah.
0: I don't think you want to use the word dynasty too much anymore in any sport. Is it just maybe baseball? I don't know. Just because of the way their finances are set up. But okay. Glendale Community College in Arizona, they weren't thrilled to hear that AI was going to read the students' names during their commencement ceremony. And they were even less thrilled with it when it malfunctioned. Here's the Glendale Community College president, Tiffany Hernandez, explaining what went on during the ceremony and reaction from a student.
2: Here's what's happening. We're using a new AI system as our reader.
0: Listen to the boos. Everywhere it's said, it gets booed.
2: Yeah. So that is a lesson learned for us.
0: Especially among college kids.
3: Sincere, and it kind of felt like they didn't care. I would have liked a little bit more thought to go into it rather than pushing something as simple as reading some names off to an AI device.
0: Maybe some of these devices aren't up for ready for prime time quite yet, Bill. I can understand where people got upset with this. Use a human reader. Good Lord. They're using an AI system as their reader. How about a human reading the names as they come up? It doesn't feel sincere when you've got AI doing it, I don't think.
1: No, it's not.
0: The ceremony, they had to pause the ceremony twice because AI was reading the wrong names. The commencement, the names being read didn't appear to match who was walking across the stage. And that sometimes might be pretty obvious. Wait a minute, that's not Sally. Sally's got a beard. No, that's
1: missed
0: not Sally.
1: It by that much.
0: And that is the third, if you're counting, and I know you regular listeners are, that was the third clip I played on this show in the last week or 10 days that in front of a college crowd, somebody mentions AI and it gets roundly booed. Well, taking those kids' jobs.
1: Yeah, absolutely.
0: I guess. If you're taking a family road trip this Memorial Day, you might want to play this game. Name that tune, the humming edition. Name that tune. That would be Smoke on the Water. To play it, one person hums a tune, no words. Others guess the song. The person who guesses correctly gets to hum the next tune. I've been working on the railroad.
1: Battle Hymn of the Republic.
0: Oh, I thought that was how I was working on a railroad.
1: I always go full on Green Acres when I start going into a monologue or a speech. I want somebody to hum that in the background.
0: Oh yeah. Here's my favorite car game, the silent game.
1: Yeah.
0: Everybody stays silent for as long as possible. The last person to make a sound wins. That's a game I want right there. What's the difference between jelly, jam, and preservatives, Bill?
1: Oh.
0: Jelly is fruit juice with gelatin, so it jiggles.
1: Okay.
0: Jam has...
1: It's fun.
0: Yeah, jiggles and wiggles. Jam has bits of fruit, and preservatives have chunks. And the takeaway from this story is jiggles, bits, and chunks are formal Food and Drug Administration terminology.
1: Sounds like something you might have after a long night at Taco Bell.
0: Jiggles, bits, and chunks. Oh, my God. Yeah, that's a Taco Bell. Oh, I shouldn't have eaten that third burrito. Could have been an Aaron Spelling show in the 70s, too. Tune in tonight. Jiggles, bits, and chunks on ABC. Woman gave birth to a baby boy in a Brooklyn courtroom. You know, that's where you want to give birth. She was being arraigned on a drug possession charge. And they left her handcuffed while she was giving birth. Now, wait a minute. She's giving birth. She's not going to be running away while she's...
1: I don't think she's going anywhere.
0: No, not at least until you cut the cord. She's not going anywhere. Now, protesters claim she was handcuffed while giving birth. Here's one of them speaking out.
4: She was unfortunately not delivered by the officer. The officer took her pants off and removed the baby who was hanging in the leg to sweat pants. She completed delivery with her hands behind her back.
0: Hey, Judge, can I get off this jury? I don't want to be here.
1: Yeah.
0: You let me go. Oh, man. So anyway, that's what they... I don't know why they didn't take the handcuffs off.
1: Yeah.
0: I mean, she's not going anywhere.

0: Oh, man, this is official. Remember, you said this. We kind of, yesterday, remember I mentioned the Wall Street Journal said that glutes are in, the butt is, it's all about the butt for the guys right now. And dad bods are out. Here's another story, New York Post. If you've spent years working on that physique, your body goal is a dad bod, there's bad news. A report looked into the most desired body types using surveys and data from dating apps, and the perfect male body is 15% body fat, which is the thinnest and most athletic build that they considered. I wonder how many guys on the dating app have that 15% body fat. Probably none, right?
1: Yeah, all of them are under 25.
0: Yeah. As part of the study, women were shown side-by-side comparison images and asked to pick the physiques they found most attractive. A male body fat percentage of 20% ranks second, followed by 25%. Thinner isn't always better. The perfect female body's 30% body fat, which is in the middle range that they consider. 25% body fat came in second, beating out the thinnest option of 10%, both female and male. The thinnest option was beat out. Experts say there are several theories behind why women gravitate toward chiseled male physiques, like mentally linking muscularity to perceived strength, health, and protection.
1: Oh, yeah.
0: They didn't say brains in there, but he'll protect you. In a similar report from dating.com 2 years ago, nearly 75% of single people said they were fans of the dad bod. Another poll from Planet Fitness found that 78% of women associated dad bods with confidence.
1: Well, we are.
0: Yeah. Well, you know, I got to say, there's probably a whole lot more dad bods out there than there are chiseled males with 15% body fat. So
1: exactly.
0: You may just have to catch the fish that are there, if you know what I mean.
1: I've spent my whole life sculpting this body.
0: I've sculpted it to perfection, ladies, for you.
1: You're jiggly. Welcome. Jiggly.
0: Jiggly. I'm jiggly and, what was that? Jiggly and I'm chunky and, I'm chunky and whatever else I, what am I here? I'm jiggly and chunky and all that.
1: Bitsy.
0: Yeah. And bitsy. Yeah. And bitsy.
1: Yeah.
0: Okay. Let's see. Do I have one more? Oh, I told you guys about this last year. Did you do it when the colleges let out? Did you go dumpster dive over at UK?
1: Oh.
0: Told you this last year, and then I found another piece about this. Students move out for the year, and of course, when Daddy buys Sissy some really expensive electronics for her college dorm or apartment, Sissy, she doesn't want to move them. She just throws them away at the end of the year.
1: Yeah.
0: They ditch valuable stuff, furniture, clothing, electronics, appliances, stuff that they may have had in their dorms for less than a year, because they don't really know the value of a dollar when mom and dad are paying for it, I guess. And especially at expensive colleges where rich kids are fine leaving their old, and it's not even old stuff, behind. So there are people that have funded vacations by finding, organizing, and cleaning the trash from college area dumpsters and then reselling it.
1: That's actually a really good idea.
0: It is a great idea. I mean, there were people in the story that I had last year about this down around Duke University. I mean, there were people pulling out stuff that was worth hundreds and thousands of dollars that was almost new. These kids, I don't know, I guess they're so spoiled. They don't want to move. I mean, you give me something new, an appliance, my God, I'll get 20, 25 years out of that thing. That's how that's how I was raised. That's my mindset. That's how I was brought up. Not just, I don't feel like moving it, I'm just throwing it away and I'll buy another one. No.
1: Wow.
0: Now, dumpsters are disgusting, but...
1: Especially on a college campus.
0: Well, sure, right. But one dumpster diver at a college campus said, every day is like Christmas morning. It's a fun hobby that's changed our lives. So, I don't know, if they're going to waste perfectly good stuff, why shouldn't somebody get in the dumpster and grab it?
1: Absolutely.
0: Yeah, so did you remember to do that? Okay, well, Memorial Day weekend weather forecast, not just for us, Bill, but for a whole lot of people, it's a forecast that could ruin holiday plans.
1: Yeah, here east is kind of the no man's land, even kind of pushing the south of us a little bit. Rain is going to be pretty prevalent as we roll through the holiday. I've got some glimmers of hope, maybe, as we look toward especially Sunday, where there might be more breaks showing up, but that's still several days out, so that timing can easily change. Right. May end up being Saturday night Oh, yeah.
0: Okay.
1: But overall, though, this is looking to be a pretty wet pattern. But, again, we've seen so many systems just completely underperform, including, you know, today's rain that came through, which did not amount to much for most of us, although we had the strong storm that went across southern Fayette County with some stronger winds. But, again, the rainfall amounts were not all that impressive.
0: Yeah. All right, well, we'll see what we'll get, but certainly the threat of the rain, the clouds, going to put a bit of a damper on the holiday weekend.
1: Yeah, the damper, moist, you know, take your wonderful wet adjective there. And along with that, cooler temperatures, especially tomorrow.
0: Yeah. All right, here's the updated three-day forecast from Bill Mack.
1: All righty, balance of today. It's mostly cloudy out there. There have been little hints of blue sky trying to show up as we're kind of in between rounds of showers. Temperatures right now are running in the mid-70s. In terms of rain, you've got some, the stronger storms are right now in southeast Kentucky, where we do have a severe thunderstorm watch. There's a line of storms that's coming out of the Louisville metro, garden variety stuff, and then there's light rain scattered around as well. But I know Lexcath and Lafayette have a baseball game coming up at 6 that they're going to try and get in. Right now, I think they're looking okay, but we'll see what's going on with that. For tonight, showers and thunder showers around, down to the mid-50s as the rain tapers off later on. Cloudy and cool tomorrow. Scattered showers, only in the upper 60s. May try and squeeze a little bit of late-day sun out tomorrow. But Friday, warm front comes back. Rain and storms are likely. We're in the mid-70s. Showers and storms on Saturday. We're in the upper 70s on Saturday. May squeeze a little sunshine out on Sunday, but scattered thunderstorms again. Close to 80 on Sunday. More rain Memorial Day in the upper 70s.
0: Right now, 74 with showers around at 97.3 FM and 590 AM WVLK. 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
0: See you tomorrow. Bill Mack, Chief Meteorologist from the LAX 18 Storm Tracker Weather Center. Now let's get an update on Lexington traffic. Here's Roger Meadows.
2: From the Scheller Automotive Traffic Center, we have a new non-injury collision to watch for. That's on Nichols Park Drive at Man of War Boulevard. That's got the right turn lane blocked out there. Traffic is also picking up on the outer loop of Man of War at Sir Barton Way. Things are moving very slowly on I-75 in the southbound lanes at the Paris Pike exit. I'm Roger Meadows for 97.3 FM WVLK.
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0: It's fun because you're not paying the federal gas taxes, so you avoid those gas taxes with your vehicle, so this replaces that. I think you may be better off just paying the fee than how much in taxes you would pay over the course of a year. I haven't done the math, but seems to me that paying $130 or even $150 for a year is going to be less than I would contribute in gas taxes over the course of a year. Hey, look, I think it's only fair. If I got the rest of us, the road funds depend on gas taxes, both on the federal and state level. Starts at $130 a year, set to increase by $5 every 2 years until it reaches a cap of $150 annually. Question of the day wants to know if you think this is a good idea. Go to WVLKAM.com and you tell us. 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
13: A new kind of pressure on Cuba. I'm Lisa Brady, Fox News. A federal indictment unsealed in Miami charges Cuba's former president, Raul Castro, and several others in the 1996 shootdown of civilian planes operated by Miami-based exiles, killing 4 Americans.
14: President Trump is committed to restoring a very simple but important principle. If you kill Americans, we will pursue you, no matter who you are, no matter what title you hold. And in this case, no matter how much time has passed.
13: Acting U.S. Attorney General Todd Blanche referring any questions about possible military action to the Pentagon, but President Trump telling reporters he does not think there's a need for escalation. Earlier, the president mixing foreign policy with a commencement address at the U.S. Coast Guard Academy in Connecticut.
15: The president praised the Coast Guard's role in the operation to capture Venezuela's leader Nicolas Maduro and the branch's role in Operation Epic Fury in Iran. But he also thanked the Coast Guard for their work interdicting drug trafficking.
16: We had a majority of drugs were coming in by the sea, by the ocean, and we have virtually stopped that.
15: On Iran, the president said he may have to hit them harder, but said maybe he won't have to.
16: The only question is, do we go and finish it up, or are they going to be signing a document? Let's see what happens.
15: He said he learned at his recent meeting with China's President Xi Jinping that she has a great respect for the U.S. military.
13: Fox's Jessica Rosenthal. A housing bill wins overwhelming bipartisan support in the U.S. House, but the 21st Century Road to Housing Act is not a done deal.
17: The bill does offer home building incentives as well as a program to convert buildings into housing. Among its details. But the House did strip out a Senate provision that made investors who built single-family homes for rent sell them after 7 years. The revised House version now goes back to the Senate.
13: Fox's Grinnell Scott. That bill expected to keep moving, with housing being one of the affordability issues in focus leading up to the midterms. 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
0: Cloudy sky, 74. There are showers around. Now, it's not raining downtown. Hasn't for a while, but there are showers in the vicinity, and they'll continue to roll through tonight. Showers, thunderstorms likely tomorrow. Cloudy, cooler. There's a chance of a shower, high near 70. Showers and thunderstorms likely on Friday with a high of 75. And then looks like Saturday, another day, showers and thunderstorms likely with a high in the upper 70s. Maybe some dry time on Sunday, then more rain for Memorial Day. Temperature is kind of changing, or not the temperature, the forecast will be adjusted here and there through the leading up to the holiday weekend. So stay with us and we'll keep you updated. But that's the latest right now, or the latest prediction as to what the Memorial Day weekend is going to look like. 74 at 97.3 FM and 590 AM WVLK. Let's get a live traffic report right now. Here's Roger Meadows.
1: From the Scheller Automotive Traffic Center, crews still working on a non-injury collision on Nichols Park Drive at Man O' War Boulevard. The right turn lane's blocked out there. Watch for increased traffic on the inner loop of New Circle once you make it past the Winchester Road exit. Also on Forbes Road at Old Frankfort Pike. Things are moving slowly on outbound Harrisburg Road outside of New Circle. I'm Roger Meadows for 97.3 FM WVLK.
2: Firefighters in Utah had to rescue 25 million bees that were stuck in a broken-down semi-truck. Yeah, on the bright side, now their lips look amazing.
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0: 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Heading to another hour of our broadcast for this Wednesday, May the 20th. Phone number 859-253-5959. Also the number for the Stuttgart Motors text line. Kathy says it's preserves, not preservatives. Sorry, I'm a stickler. No, don't apologize, Kathy. You're right. I'm wrong. I said preservatives. It's preserves. We were talking about jams, jellies, and preserves, and I said preservatives. And see, what you did, Kathy, is you confirmed to me that my wife is not listening to the show today or right now, because if she had been, she would have texted me before you did. So she's not listening today, I guess. Thank you for the message. Do I have anything else here? Let's see. Oh, about Zach Dembo. This is from Joe Cruiser. Here's a big question I have for Zach Dembo, who is concerned about Trump's DOJ. Where the hell were you when the Biden DOJ was perpetrating much of the more egregious lawfare against Trump and his company, not to mention the crap the Democrats pulled during his first presidency? Apparently none of that seemed to bother Mr. Righteous Federal Prosecutor when the Dems were trying to imprison their political enemies. Well, no. And again, I just wonder, as a U.S. attorney, were you going to get replaced anyway? Because with a new administration, that can happen. Again, as I said earlier to, I think it was Bob Babbage, I know, we used to have a U.S. attorney on this show a couple of times. And I think it was when the Biden administration came in, he's gone. Well, he's in private practice. He's still here, but he's not U.S. attorney anymore. So then you get into this situation where Trump's got this slush fund now from the DOJ where they can basically adjudicate on their own whether or not somebody's worth damages because they were damaged or improperly prosecuted or hounded by the Biden administration. You know, I get the Trump and his people being really sore about this because, yeah, they were constantly and still are and will be. If the Democrats take the House, the impeachments will start day one. But some of the lawfare stuff against Trump was just silly. And turned out fruitless, really. But then what are you getting in return? You're getting Trump's revenge with this billion-dollar slush fund deal, which is just all screwed up. You know, it wasn't right when Obama or Biden were using agencies of the federal government. They were settling lawsuits and whatnot. Zach was an assistant, not the U.S. attorney. Would he not be, I don't know, if there's a change in party in the White House, would his job be in jeopardy? Maybe he did quit on conviction. I don't know. That's going to be an interesting race, though. We were talking about this with Bob Babbage a little bit earlier. I mean, ever since last night, I think one takeaway since the primary is that Republicans now are beginning to look at this 6th district congressional race, and they're getting worried. They're getting worried that Republicans may be too complacent. I would be worried that there might be some Republicans who are disenchanted with what's going on and they just stay home. They're not going to vote for the Democrat, but they're going to stay home. Well, that does a lot of damage, too, because they're not voting for Alvarado. So, anyway, what else do we have here? Zach was assistant, not the U.S. attorney. My daughter left the FBI counterintelligence because of the misuse of the FBI. And no, assistant U.S. district attorneys usually remain. The fallacy of voting for the person in the congressional race is the elected person goes party or never gets on a committee or a chair position. As long as Trump is in office, the Dems have a chance to keep winning. Deficit exceeds GDP for the first time since World War II. The debt has doubled already in this term, not to mention his last term. Social Security's on the ropes, and it's not even mentioned. You think Democrats are going to do anything about that? You think they're going to do anything significant about the deficit? When the deficit, really, if you're not going to get it under control without getting Medicare, Medicaid, and Social Security under control, you can trim around the edges, but you've got to get those three programs under control. Trump boasted of grabbing women in the crotch, and surprise, women accuse him of assault. Next, the Proud Boys will get paid for injuring Capitol Police officers and invading our legislative seat. That from the Stuttgart Motors text line. All right, what else here? Dave, the federal gas tax is $18 a gallon. It's 18 cents a gallon. It's 18.4 cents or something a gallon. 10,000 miles driven would amount to $1,800 at that rate. I'm sure I drive way more than that annually. So, yeah, if you're paying $150, let's say we go all the way to $150. That's where the EV fee would be capped. You're getting off easy. You're not paying the 18.4 cents or whatever it is. And let's not forget, there's a state gas tax, too. So you're not buying gas, you're not paying that tax. You know, unlike certain taxes that might be on products that a lot of people don't use, this is one where you got to collect the tax from everybody that drives, because everybody who drives uses the road. So, yeah, that was my thought. I thought this fee on the federal side was rather fair, and it's a better deal. And then for the hybrids, it's what? It's $35 until it gets capped at $50 a year. So, I think that's a better deal. Thank you for doing the math on that. We rely on listeners on that. We rely on the Stuttgart Motors text line for math issues, because, you know, we broadcasters don't know anything about math. That's why we're here. Somebody had some nice things to say about Synergy Home. Where was that? Somebody who texted in, blah, blah, blah, blah, blah, blah. Well, I don't see it here. Somebody had a good experience with Synergy, although somebody said I emailed Synergy 3 times, got no response. I have to send that up to Jamie. All right, 859-253-5959. Oh, if you want to get a text in or a phone call in. Can Thomas Massie run as an independent after last night's loss? No, he cannot. We have a sore loser law here in Kentucky. And that's been in effect since 1920. And what that law says is that no defeated primary candidate can be placed on the general election ballot unless they are named a replacement nominee by their party. 48 of the 50 states have some sort of sore loser statute on their books. New York and Connecticut are the lone exceptions. So there you go. He cannot. Massie will not be able to run as an independent in this. Marjorie Taylor Greene erupts after Thomas Massie loses Kentucky primary. Future of the Republican Party is destroyed. That's what Marjorie says. I don't know about Marjorie. Marjorie, I always thought, was in Congress just to increase her clicks and whatnot. And when she broke with Trump, was it because he wasn't going to back her in a Senate campaign in Georgia? And then they had this falling out. She wants to make it based on principle or differences in policy or positions with the administration. But there's also some people say, yeah. She wanted to run for Congress. Run for the Senate, and Trump wouldn't support her. She was a big supporter of Thomas Massie. I'm proud and thankful to have served in the U.S. House of Representatives with my friend Thomas Massie. A giant among weak, pathetic men. Releasing the Epstein files was our demise. Meanwhile, in Congress, Republicans are pushing to extend daylight savings time and stop the clock switching. House Republicans on the Energy and Commerce Committee are reportedly planning to propose legislation to make daylight saving time permanent, ending the practice of changing the clocks twice a year. The Sunshine Protection Act, which would extend daylight saving time, has been a longstanding goal for lawmakers seeking to provide Americans with an extra hour of sunlight in the evening. Trump supports it. I guess if this is going to get done, it's got to get done now, right? Because Trump's in office, the Republicans have control. Once he's out, or the Republicans don't have Congress anymore. The proposal, if added to a transportation-related legislative package, could advance to the House floor this week. But, here again, I'm a fan of daylight saving time. I don't want daylight saving time to go away, but I'm kind of the position anymore that maybe we just need to keep changing the clocks if we're going to have daylight saving time. Because daylight saving time in the wintertime is going to create a lot of darkness in the morning when we need light. For kids to get to school and people to get to work and whatever they got to do on their morning commute. It's just going to be dark too late in the morning. Plus, you're going to have a hell of a time getting out of bed, aren't you? I mean, if it's still dark out, it's not time to get up. Yeah, well, no, it's 8:30. Well, no, it's not dark. Yeah, it's not time yet. It's still dark. How can it be 8:30? Well, it could be during some months in some parts of the country if you had that daylight saving time into the winter months. This has never really made significant progress in Congress. In fact, I saw this last week, actually, and didn't even bring it up on the air. I'm thinking, oh, yeah, here we go again. Yeah, they're talking about bringing up a permanent extension of daylight saving time, and they're not going to do it. But I don't know. I'm reading still some more about it today, and now with it being injected into this transportation-related legislative package, maybe it will get on the floor. So we shall see. Here's David on 97.3 FM and 590 AM WVLK. David, good afternoon.
1: Good afternoon, Cruiser.
0: Hey, what's up?
1: Well, maybe I heard incorrectly. I was listening to the discussion about the gas tax mm-hmm. and the proposal for the electric vehicle. Mm-hmm. And I thought did you say somebody figured that driving 10,000 miles a year, they would pay $1,800?
0: Yeah, well, he has it wrong here. Yeah, he had the gas tax at $18 a gallon. It's 18.4 cents a gallon, I believe. Well, it's not $18 a gallon for the federal gas tax. So I think he was figuring the $1,800 based on 10,000 miles, based on an $18 a gallon rate.
1: Well, no, what he was doing, he was figuring 18 cents a gallon, but he was multiplying it by the total number of miles.
0: Mm-hmm. Right.
1: If you multiply the 18 cents times 10,000 miles, you get $1,800.
0: Mm-hmm.
1: But conservatively, if you get, let's say, 20 miles a gallon,
0: mm-hmm.
1: if you divide that into the 10,000 miles, it comes up to 500. 500 gallons times 18 cents is $90 for the year.
0: Okay. Well, then this is going to be dependent on how many miles you get to the gallon and how much you drive, but it's still very conceivable that you're going to get a better deal paying the $130 to $150 a year for the EV than you are paying the gas tax.
1: Well, that's what I'm saying. I don't know. I mean, if you drove significantly more than the 10,000 miles a year, or based on how many miles you get per gallon. If you get 30 miles a gallon in your vehicle on average,
0: mm-hmm.
1: then the 150 or whatever the amount is proposed for an electric vehicle might be more than what you'd be paying now.
0: Yeah,
1: but it's going to be pretty close. It's not there. I don't think there's going to be a large difference.
0: No, probably. Yeah, no, and they probably computed it that way. But again, I think a lot of drivers, because there's obviously EV owners and the political parties and political everybody that supports EVs that no, you can't. You know, they've always moaned and complained about this fee. But we all have to contribute. If you use the road, we should all contribute to keeping the roads safe and in good shape and drivable. And I don't think this fee is out of whack. Again, you might be getting a better deal than paying the gas tax. David, thanks for the call. Appreciate it. Thanks for setting us straight on some of this. A little bit more about this this poor woman that died in this manhole in New York. Now, Con Edison is saying that there was a truck. There ought to be video. I mean, for goodness sakes, in Manhattan, they probably got cameras everywhere. They say a truck went by about 12 to 15 minutes before this woman stepped into the open manhole, and a truck may have dislodged or displaced the manhole lid, is what it looked. Which, how often does that happen? Does that happen a lot? If that happens a lot, that's a problem. If a big truck could just come over and dislodge the lid on one of these manholes, you know, I don't know where to go with this because I don't want to get too graphic or anything. This is a horrible case and a horrible way to die. I saw there was an interview, and then of course there were people. One guy even lifted himself down into the manhole, trying to help hope that the woman could grab his leg, but he couldn't get down there low enough. One guy sat down on the top of the hole, and they tried to lower him into the hole. This woman was screaming that she was dying. Just to give you an idea of how bad a death this is, there was a medical examiner by the name of Judy Melnick who wrote a book. And one of the things that she answered in her book, which was a question that I guess a lot of medical examiners get, all you coroners in our office, do people ever ask you, okay, what's the worst way to die? Well, Ms. Melnick, in her book, back in 2000, she references a case back in 2002. This was her worst death, okay? She's a medical examiner. Back in 2002, there was a bartender who was thrown into an open manhole cover during a fight. And basically, the bartender was boiled alive. there's a bunch of steam down there. This woman down there in that thing was saying, I'm dying down here. When they took this bartender's body out of the manhole, 4 hours later, the body was 125 degrees. Still, his organs had just basically fried. His skin was peeling off. You're basically boiled to death. And according to this medical examiner, because it's just nothing, you're in boiling hot steam that can reach 300 degrees down there. So that's an awful, awful way to go. And you know, I guess you know you're dying. You know this is killing you. And this is what a medical examiner said was the worst way to go. That just gives you some idea of the horror of this thing. And I hope they get to the bottom of who left the lid off, or how did the lid come off? And even if the lid came off because of a truck, is Con Edison still going to be liable for this? Some guy even got a ladder, but it was too short to reach the screaming grandmother. This was located near 52nd Street and 5th Avenue. This woman just opened the door to her Mercedes SUV. I guess she had parked right to the side of the open manhole cover. She didn't see it and went right down. EMS arrived in a couple minutes, but they couldn't do anything. They just got a stretcher and put it by the hole. Firefighters arrived moments later, but by the time they arrived on the scene, she wasn't screaming anymore. 3-day forecast, 74 degrees now. Showers and thunderstorms likely for tonight. Tomorrow, cloudy, cooler. Chance of a shower, high near 70. Tonight's low 55, by the way. Showers, maybe a thunderstorm, and 75 for Friday, and then a lot of rain in the forecast through the Memorial Day weekend. Maybe a break on Sunday for a little while. But Saturday, showers and thunderstorms likely. Same thing Monday. Sunday, there's a chance of showers, but maybe we'll get more dry time. 74 is our current temp now at 97.3 FM and 590 AM WVLK. Looks like a little rain getting started downtown. If the rain's affecting our traffic right now, here's Roger Meadows.
2: From the Scheller Automotive Traffic Center, crews still working the non-injury collision that's on Nichols Park Drive at Man of War Boulevard. Traffic's also picking up on Liberty Road at New Circle. Things are moving slowly on outbound Leestown Road at Burke Road, also on the inner loop of News Circle at Russell Cave Road. I'm Roger Meadows for 97.3 FM, WVLK.
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0: 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You get two tickets. 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I missed most of your conversation about fees for EVs on the Stuttgart Motors text line. I got this text. My brother-in-law bought an EV, and when it came time after the first year to pay his taxes and registration fee, he got another fee about 2 weeks later from the state of Kentucky, like a road tax fee. This was a few years ago that this happened. I'm not sure how much the fee was or how much the amount was figured, but maybe other listeners will. Yeah, you're right, and it did remind me, we do have an EV fee here in Kentucky. Now, of course, you've got state sales taxes, too, so maybe your combined savings would still be better going on and paying the fees, but Kentucky charges a $126 fee for an EV annually, and you pay that, as you suggested, when you pay your taxes and your registration fee. They charge $63 for an electric motorcycle, but a hybrid fee, zero. Still, man, there's another reason, another thing that makes the hybrid a better buy, I guess, in the state over an EV. There is no hybrid fee in the state of Kentucky. I think they had one, but they got rid of it in 2025. So anyway, that, yes, you will get charged from the state, and then it's in this $250 America transportation bill in the U.S. House that would add this fee of $130 a year to your EV. That fee would eventually rise and be capped at $150. And we ask you on the question of the day, do you think that's a good idea? Question of the day at WVLKAM.com. Okay, as if the World Cup didn't need more issues, how's that Ebola outbreak going? Oh, God. So we got about a month before people from the Democratic Republic of Congo will come to the United States to watch their soccer team play in Texas. The Ebola outbreak, a public health emergency of international concern, as declared by the World Health Organization, could be another blow to the struggling World Cup. The CDC and Homeland Security announced yesterday that travel restrictions would be imposed for 30 days amid the outbreak, particularly for non-U.S. passport holders who've been in Uganda, DRC, or South Sudan in the past 21 days. These restrictions are set to expire the day before the Democratic Republic of Congo is expected to play its first game in the World Cup at NRG Stadium in Houston on June the 17th. The Congolese government is reportedly planning to send about 200 to 300 supporters to the United States as an organized fan base for the team, and outlets have also reported that the country's authorities have purchased about 1,000 tickets for the group stage matches to ensure its supporters have a visible presence in the stadiums. In fact, FIFA set aside about 5,000 tickets for Congolese fans. Is this going to turn into an issue where people are going to be screaming, oh, we don't want those Ebola-infected people over here in our country? We'll see. More tickets seem to be coming available for games, according to the ticket website SeatSidekick.com. 500 more seats have become available for the Democratic Republic of Congo-Portugal game. So this could just hurt attendance, and attendance is already getting battered with the underwhelming demand. Ticket prices have been falling below $100 on a retail sale platform in recent days. The Texas Department of State Health Services told Newsweek it was monitoring the situation, remaining in close contact with the CDC and our colleagues at local health departments. Watch this, see if this doesn't become a bigger issue with people, if the Ebola thing continues to be a problem and continues to spread. And now there's a travel restriction all the way up to the day before the game where Congo will be playing down in Houston. Watch this, because the Ebola plus the World Cup could be a perfect storm, and we still got those COVID jitters here. This right now, 73 and cloudy, off and on rain and showers around. Those will continue tonight. Maybe a thunderstorm, low 55. Cloudy, cooler tomorrow. A chance of a shower, high near 70. Showers and thunderstorms likely on Friday with a high of 75, and pretty much the same thing Saturday. 73 currently at 97.3 FM and 590 AM WVLK. Let's get over to Roger Meadows and see if he's got anything new in terms of Lexington traffic issues.
2: From the Scheller Automotive Traffic Center, we have new non-injury collisions to watch for. The first one's on Alexandria Drive at Old Frankfort Pike. The other one's on Tate's Creek Road at Mount Vernon Drive. We also have a traffic hazard to watch for on Old Richmond Road at DeLong Road. There's a semi-truck turning onto DeLong Road. Both lanes of Old Richmond Road are currently blocked at this time. Watch for increased traffic on outbound Richmond Road at Fontaine. On inbound Nicholasville Road at Alumni Drive, things are moving slowly on Oliver Lewis Way at the High Street intersection. I'm Roger Meadows for 97.3 FM, WVLK.
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12: There's something I'd like to talk to you about today, something that's been circulating on the internet that's become a real problem. Deep fake videos of me endorsing products that I've never even heard of and I have no relationship with whatsoever. Let me tell you clearly, these videos are scams. They are designed to take your money. Now, a couple things you should keep in mind. If something sounds too good to be true, it probably is. When you look at these videos, if they don't seem natural, if there's something off about them, the audio or the video, it's probably AI generated. And if you come across something that does pique your interest, see if you can find evidence of it from other sources. I promise you this, if I discover something incredible that you need to know about, I'm going to talk about it somewhere that you can easily find, not on some shady social media site. I'm Dr. Sanjay Gupta, helping you live a better life.
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0: I also confirmed this. I got to go back and confirm it, but I got an affirmative right before we went on the air today. Raquel Carter will be with us tomorrow at 4 o'clock in our 4 o'clock hour. She is going to be running against the incumbent mayor, two-term mayor, Linda Gorton. We talked to Raquel back when she first announced over a year ago. I thought, man, look at this babe getting into this race this early. I got to talk to her. Well, she's put together a campaign, and this could be a spirited mayoral run this time. So, anyway, I got to get back to them just to confirm everything and see if they're going to call or come to the studio personally. But anyway, we'll have that tomorrow along with Car Talk and Bill Mick and the Bourbon Update, and maybe there'll be room for some of my witticism. We'll see. Let's talk money. The Gas Buddy Summer Travel Forecast Survey is out today, and here's some of the headlines on the Gas Buddy. Well, really, the takeaway to this report is we're seeing, well, Gas Buddy is, first of all, forecasting the most expensive summer at the pump in years, with gas prices possibly touching $5 a gallon, setting new record average of $4.80 a gallon, exceeding the summer of 2022's average of $4.43 a gallon if the strait remains closed. But even if the strait remains closed, it's going to take a while to unwind. Everything is backed up. But one of the big takeaways is from the survey is people still plan to travel. Now, they may use Gas Buddy or coupons or memberships or various other devices to try to get the price down, which really makes sense, obviously. So people are going to try to find the lowest price. 38% are still hitting the road. They expect to drive more than 5 hours to their destinations at least sometime this summer. Americans planning to drive more than 2 hours, 56%. That's down from 69% last year, by the way. 67% say gas prices are directly impacting their driving plans. 36% say rising costs are causing them to take fewer road trips. Cost is now the dominant travel consideration, cited by 53% of respondents as a top priority. 90% of people say cents off per gallon is the top reason they choose where to fill up. You know, with all the grocery stores offering different things, I might do more of that if Kroger didn't have gas points. I mean, with this gas price, that makes a difference. If I get 50 cents to a dollar off on a gallon of gas, I can't do that if I go to Aldi's or Trader Joe's, which I will shop occasionally, but I might do more there if there wasn't the gas points. And as I told you here a couple of weeks ago, people were starting to join Costco and Sam's Club and some of these membership, these warehouse clubs, in greater numbers because they get a better deal on gas. Why are prices so high, according to the Gas Buddy survey, Strait of Hormuz? Enough said there. Refinery dynamics. We haven't built one since the 70s. Approaching Atlantic hurricane season. Well, let's not get our panties in a wad over that until we actually have a hurricane that might be threatening refineries in the Gulf. Why has the price got to go up now? Because we have an approaching hurricane season in the Atlantic every year at this time. That doesn't seem to be a reason why gas prices would go up. Now, if you have some hurricanes in the Gulf down there around Galveston and so on in Texas, well, then, yeah, maybe you do have a pinch because the refinery's got to shut down for a while. OPEC production and then declining global inventories, which, again, some parts of the world are they're really hurting, and it's getting scary. Dahan wrote, the national average price of gasoline spent much of the last week drifting lower after jumping early in the week as oil prices softened on hopes that diplomatic progress between the U.S. and Iran could help ease supply concerns. However, that optimism faded after President Trump's meeting with China's leader, and it failed to produce a breakthrough on Iran, while renewed warnings toward Tehran have pushed oil prices higher again. Global inventories continuing to trend toward historically tight levels. Markets remain extremely sensitive to geopolitical developments and potential supply disruptions. Will we see another increase in the price heading to Memorial Day? The average price nationally of gasoline projected to be $1.48 more expensive on this Memorial Day compared with last year. That's about almost $1.50 more per gallon of gas. That's big. States with the most expensive gas, the average price of gas in California is $6.14 a gallon. Hawaii's $5.64. They're second. Washington State, $5.78. Oregon, $5.35 average price. Nevada, $5.27. These are all as of today. Those are the five states with the highest price of gas. How's it determined? Price at the pump is composed of the following factors: 51% crude oil pricing. So the majority is the oil pricing, and again, the pricing is set globally. 20% is refining costs, 18% is federal and state taxes. So if you got rid of both, you might see some significant saving at the pump. But, well, the federal gas tax, that seems to be going nowhere, and I guess we got a state gas tax suspension for a while. So 18% federal and state taxes, 18% of the price you see at the pump is federal and state taxes, and then 20% is distribution and marketing. For diesel pricing, 41% crude oil, 24% for distribution and marketing. Okay, distribution I can see. Marketing, who markets diesel? You don't see ads for diesel. You don't see ads for gas stations. You see ads for gas stations, right? You go to Sunoco or you go to Texaco. Well, of course, the old Texaco, the man who wears the star, the whole song and everything. But, you know, these gas stations used to tease you on how clean their gas was, how efficient their gas was. Not anymore, man. Gas stations are all about selling you some food. All about ready-to-eat meals. Like,

lunch order, which I guess now, again, I haven't seen the context of it, but I guess what? We're supposed to be aghast that somebody spent $20 at Jersey Mike's. I will say Jersey Mike's are the best subs. Another is based on Shark Tank's Kevin O'Leary's comment that if, and he's right about this, listen to this, if you make $70,000 a year, your enemy is the $28 lunch. He's absolutely right about that. Sometimes these, that $28 lunch is adding up. I am the king of packing a lunch. I've even literally thought about maybe someday if I get into book writing, I might even write a little lunch packing cookbook because I've done it for years. When I used to come on at noon after Sue Wiley and I'm in the studio with Sue, Sue would remark about my lunches. Wow, that's a good lunch you got, Cruiser. I know, Sue. You wouldn't eat it, of course, you know, because Sue was Coach House and God love her. But anyway, O'Leary's right. You know, $70,000, you can live on that, but if you're going to spend $25 to $30 for lunch every day, if you're going to buy $15, $20 worth of these coffees or fruity frou-frou drinks every day. And during COVID, we got more used to having our stuff delivered to us. We got into this habit of eating out or ordering in much more frequently, younger generations, particularly millennials in major cities. I think COVID may have had something to do with some of this. A lot of investor money went into startups like Uber and Grubhub and Lyft and other coordinating services drove down the price of those daily luxuries, cab rides, delivered food. And then when you had all this immigrant labor, probably illegal, labor kept takeout food prices lower than they otherwise would have been. And of course, more people living alone, fewer stay-at-home mothers making meals to send out, you know, that kind of thing. It kind of reinforced the daily takeout. We got used to it. But now the labor market's gotten tighter. Immigration enforcement is cracked down, so you don't maybe have the employees or the numbers you used to have. The restaurant industry's facing one of its most serious threats in decades, and that would be the decline in alcohol consumption, because that's where the margins are. And this kind of economy may be sending people to a retreat to the kitchen and economizing at home. But it's interesting where the $20 Jersey Mike's lunch order, and again, people are like, wow, that's ridiculous, man. You can't, and if, but O'Leary's right. You can make, you can $70,000, $80,000 a year, you can make that work for you, but if you're going to spend that much for lunch every day and you're going to buy all this extra frou-frou stuff every day, you may think it's a nickel here, a dime there, but it adds up. Adds up big time. Just think about it. If you spent $7 a week on lunch, you bought lunch 5 days a week and you spent about $7, that $35 a week, add that up. Now, if money's not tight, you're not worried about money and you're not, okay, fine. Have the lunch. I'm not saying don't have it. I'm just saying O'Leary's right that if you're making $60,000, $70,000, $80,000 a year, maybe you need to start looking at these daily expenses that add up. Might help you better cope with all the other stuff that's going way up, like, well, utility bills and insurance and everything else. Ken Griffin is the founder and CEO of Citadel. And he opines on why a $2.50 Coke at McDonald's tells you everything about the U.S. economy. Is that what a Coke is at McDonald's now, $2.50? That's probably the large, isn't it? Still. Griffin says that price of that Coke at McDonald's captures the story of the last 6 years. $2.50 for a Coke, and before the Biden administration, it was 99 cents. That jump is a window into something much bigger, Mr. Griffin writes. The United States has endured prolonged and persistent inflation now for 6 years. Griffin explains that these everyday price shocks carry a psychological weight far heavier than the numbers themselves. I believe that. The rise of gasoline prices at the gas station is like a triggering event. It just brings back to all of us the fact that purchasing power of the dollar has declined so precipitously over the last 6 years. The Coke is just one example. Eggs are another. Griffin points to New York City prices in the range of $7, $8, and $9 for a dozen eggs and notes that even though they've come down somewhat, they're still painfully elevated. Well, that's right, because you think you're getting a deal. Well, they were $11 last month. They're $9 now. They shouldn't still be that high.
They're still.

0: painfully elevated, as Griffin points out. Each of these small daily encounters with higher prices adds up to something larger, a creeping anxiety about the future. I think every day in our country when we see a price shock in any of our day-to-day commodities, gasoline, for example, it's just deeply triggering, and I think that there's a general apprehension of how much more purchasing power we're going to lose because of the economic policies we're pursuing in Washington. So here's Griffin's message to policymakers. It's very important that this administration and that the legislature continues to stay focused on how we strengthen the purchasing power of the dollar. How do we make sure that Americans' paychecks go further? The 250 Coke isn't really about Coke. It's about what the dollar in your pocket can no longer buy at the drive-thru, the gas pump, and the grocery aisle. And still, until purchasing power is restored, that frustration will keep growing into something much harder to ignore. He's right. And I think this is where people say, well, they're not optimistic about the future economically. Or maybe they say, well, I'm okay right now, but I'm worried about the future. Maybe this is what they're talking about. And let's expand what Griffin's talking about beyond eggs and Cokes at McDonald's, healthcare costs. Will I be able to continue to afford to insure myself or take care of myself? Am I going to have to scrimp on my health care because I don't have the money? I mean, these are the kinds of things that when that Coke goes from 99 cents to 250, and that's just one example, you got a lot of examples out there like that. There's a creeping anxiety about the future. And who's turning to Washington for answers? Who's got confidence that Washington has any answers on any of this? And yesterday's another example. It's just the political parties, it's become a sport. Wins and losses for the parties, and that's pretty much what it seems like some of our politics, legislative and executively, have grinded down to. This also, too, some of this discussion and working back into the DeHaan study, the Gas Buddy study, and their big takeaway that despite the fact that gas prices are surging, maybe to a record, more than half of Americans that they surveyed will still hit the road, even if it's just a couple hours away this summer. Can people, even if money's tight, maybe you put a little away, a couple hour trip someplace is not a big deal. But it also points out, too, the priority that we're putting on experiences and have been since COVID. We get to a couple of texts here from the Stu Carpenter's text line on daylight saving time year round. Cruiser, year round daylight saving time would not just be the dark in the midwinter mornings. It would be downright dangerous for the morning school buses and commuters. No chance for any sunlight to melt snow or black ice. That would be worse for states farther north. What's wrong with just leaving the clocks on standard time all year and accepting the fact that we can't control the solar system? Think about it. Right now, we have daylight until 8:30 in the evening, and we're still a month away from the longest daytime hours of the year on June 21st. Personally, I hate the effect of the time changes on my circadian rhythms twice a year, and I know many others who feel the same way. Yeah, I'm a fan of daylight saving time, but I'm with you. I'm worried about those winter months, and would it make sense there? DeLong at Old Richmond Road, a semi in a ditch. Yeah, I think we've been talking about some of the Old Richmond Road issues this afternoon. A lot of people will drive across town to save 10 cents on a gallon of gas. Yeah, that's stupid. It costs them more to drive there than they're going to save. Not me. I'm with you. Kroger fuel points are great. Almost become kind of a necessity, it would seem. Okay. Anything else on the text line that we have not gotten to? Oh, the gas tax does not work for hybrid pickups. I get 18 miles per gallon in a hybrid Tundra. I buy a lot of gas already, more than a gas car. I don't need to pay any more tax. The hybrid fee would be $35 under the federal government's plan. There is zero hybrid fee here in Kentucky. I think the EV fee is a good argument for a flat tax. Yet, yes, everyone who uses the road should contribute to the roads. Also, everyone who lives in the U.S. should pay for government, including those who have the ability to deduct large sums on taxes. Some of us still try to farm, and getting dark early is not the best scenario. So let's just leave it as it is, where we change the clocks manually. every year. That may just be the best down the middle of the road solution for those people who need daylight saving time but don't want it all year round. Kenny writes, am I the only one that thinks that maybe we could change the start time of school other than change everybody's clocks? Who wants it to get dark at 5:30 in the afternoon during the winter months? Why, no, I'm not crazy about that either. Plus, our FCC license requires we have to power down considerably at sundown. So, yeah, at about 5:15 in the afternoon, we're losing a considerable amount of our AM power when it goes to sundown. So I'm not crazy about that either. We'll see what happens. I bring it up because maybe Congress might do something with it, even if it's something you or I don't like. They've been talking about doing something about daylight saving time for a while and haven't been able to come to anything. Maybe they're going to make a run at it now while the Republicans still control the Congress. And Trump seems to be enthusiastic. Well, he's got golf courses down in Florida. He wants more daylight saving time. It's 74 degrees, a little light rain around the area, no showers, maybe a thunderstorm around for tonight, slight chance of a shower tomorrow. Tonight's low 55, going to be cooler tomorrow, only 70, well, only 70, but still not too bad. But cooler than it's been, 75 with showers, maybe thunderstorms likely on Friday, and then Saturday, same deal, showers, thunderstorms likely, highs in the upper 70s, 74 now at 97.3 FM and 590 AM WVLK. Let's get a check on the latest on Lexington traffic. Here's Roger Meadows.
1: From the Scheller Automotive Traffic Center, we got a new non-injury collision to watch for. That's on inbound North Broadway at Judy Lane. That's got the left lane blocked. We also got an update on that traffic hazard on Old Richmond Road at DeLong Road. The semi that's trying to turn around on DeLong Road, it's got one lane blocked, so the traffic is trying to get back to normal out there. Watch for stalled vehicles on outbound Nicholasville Road at News Circle. Also on Quality Street at East Vine Street. Traffic's picking up on East High Street at Clay Avenue, also on the outer loop of News Circle at Bryan Station Road. I'm Roger Meadows for 97.3 FM WVLK.
0: Well, by the way, Representative Daniel Grossberg, who's been mired in scandal, 2 years of scrutiny for allegations of ethical misconduct and inappropriate behavior toward women, he lost in the primary yesterday. See you tomorrow.
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14: 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Deep fake videos of me endorsing products that I've never even heard of and I have no relationship with whatsoever. Let me tell you clearly, these videos are scams. They are designed to take your money. Now, a couple things you should keep in mind. 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
6: A Castro in Cuba gets indicted. I'm Tom Rigotti, Fox News. A former Cuban leader is under U.S. indictment. Fox's Evan Brown with details.
17: A federal grand jury in Miami indicts 94-year-old former Cuban dictator Raul Castro for allegedly ordering the shooting down of four Miami-based civilian pilots participating in the 1996 Brothers to the Rescue humanitarian flights in international airspace.
18: Nations and their leaders cannot be permitted to target Americans, kill them, and not face accountability.
17: Acting U.S. Attorney General Todd Blanche speaking in Miami, Cuba's embassy in the U.S. in a series of social media posts claims the humanitarian nature of the flights were phony and the pilots invaded Cuban airspace.
6: President Trump says he's not rushing a permanent ceasefire with Iran.
19: We're going to give this one shot. I'm in no hurry. You never think, oh, the midterms, I'm in a hurry. I'm in no hurry. Ideally, I'd like to see a few people killed as opposed to a lot.
6: Traffic is still more or less stalled in the Strait of Hormuz as both the U.S. and Iran continue to halt activity. Fox Business Network's Ashley Webster reports from Tel Aviv.
20: Iran says in the last 24 hours, 26 vessels have passed through the strait, including three tankers, two from China, one from South Korea, carrying an estimated 8 million barrels of crude oil. Analysts say that Tehran is allowing vessels from favored nations to pass through. The U.S. naval blockade also continues to prevent any ships from entering or leaving Iranian ports.
6: Oil prices have spiked since the start of the U.S. strikes on Iran, though they fell a bit today after Trump suggested talks were in their final stages. President Trump appears to be losing some support among Republicans. A new AP NORC poll finds about 6 in 10 Republicans approve of how the president is handling the economy. That's down from about 8 in 10 in February before the Iran war began. 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
21: Here's your Lakes 18 Storm Tracker forecast. For tonight, showers and thunder showers will be continuing, although starting to taper off later on. Overnight lows getting cooler. We're dropping down to the mid-50s. Day tomorrow, it's got that cool, kind of rawish feel to it. Cloudy. We'll see temperatures topping out only in the upper 60s, and scattered showers will be around during the day. Rain and thunderstorms again on Friday. We warm back up to the mid-70s. Showers and thunderstorms on Saturday as we start the holiday weekend with highs in the upper 70s. I'm Chief Meteorologist Bill Mack on Lexington's News, Traffic and Weather Station, 97.3 FM WVLK.
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